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1: And you're still tuned into TBD here on KCSB FM 91.9 Santa Barbara, kcsb.org. To the rest of the world, that was a song by Cassia Tone for The Painfully Alone. Cool 2000s project by the Attica Basement guy, I believe. Anyway, we also just heard a mix put together by Froglove, our guest for tonight's show. You heard 129,600 with their song Mattress, Club Cafe with their song Gym, Judy, which is a great new release by some LA artists, with their song Dinner Bells, Banny Grove with their song Cheese Dream, yours truly Froglove, their song Tall Boots, CoTC with their song Slate Rock, Mariana Ingold with their song called Ni Una Brisa, and Blanche Blanche Blanche with The Clown That Forestville. You can find the rest of the songs that we played at kcsb.org. Sorry for the extended period with no talking, if you like to hear my voice. We're getting the band sound checked. We got in here a little late. There's a lot of traffic on the 101 getting over here. It's a holiday weekend, you know? But anyway, Froglove from LA is about to play live for us. They're going to be playing a gig in Oxnard as well with Little Mazarin from Texas and locals Farewell Stranger and Redbird. So if you like what you hear, be sure to come on down for that. The address is not released publicly, so you can DM me, TBD Presents. Hit up tbdpresents@gmail.com, or you can call in 805-893-2424, and I will give you the address personally. That's 805-893-2424. Anyway, Froglove is going to play live for us. Take it away, guys.
2: Hi, everyone. We're Froglove. We're from Los Angeles. Thanks for listening.

An epiphany in the nighttime lobby, open music behind the door. An epiphany by the nighttime lobby, alone music corporate behind the door. An epiphany by the nighttime lobby, alone music behind the door.

Thanks. Thanks for listening, everybody. We're Frog Love. We're from Los Angeles. We're on tour right now and having a blast playing on KCSB. That song was called Internal Balance. And we're about to play a song called Get the Gold.

hovering out against the mistakes of merging lanes and coming closer to the person on the curb, skin scorched and perfect, not glancing at you with their phone turned on and glowing. Personhood exists in pink font between sunset and Echo Lake, and the pretty face mumbling by the citizenship appeal sign, that heartbroken observation of their mouth, and crossing the street considering the problems of last week, my stomach, the paranoid dream, or how to talk about love. And today I spend an hour with no money and every way to get home.

Thank you. Thanks for listening, everybody. We're having a lot of fun playing. This is awesome. We're called Frog Love. We're from Los Angeles. Thanks for tuning in. We've got Matthew Oaken on guitar. We've got Co TC on the bass. We've got Ella Price on some frogzillary percussion and vibes and poems and just all the additions. And my name's Ruben. And yeah, we're going to keep playing a few more songs for you.

Thank you. We just have a couple more songs for you left. Again, we're called Frog Love, and we're from Los Angeles. That's a one-word band name. That's Frog Love. It's F-R-O-G-L-U-V. All one word, smushed together. Yeah. Thanks for tuning in. Thanks for listening. And thanks for having us, KCSB. This is so fun. We're playing tonight in Oxnard. So you can look up that show and check it out if you want to come see us live. All right. This song's called Disconnected.

whether the leaf falls directly into my coffee cup. 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Still a fly floating in the sink. Stillness. That sediment of nobody knows why. 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We all pretend to care.

You're still tuned into TBD here on KCSB FM 91.9 Santa Barbara, kcsb.org. To the rest of the world, that was Frog Love out of LA. If you like what you heard, they're going to be playing live in Oxnard tonight at Room 11. You can DM us for the address. Also on that lineup, we got Farewell Stranger from Santa Barbara, Redbird from Oxnard, and Little Mazarin all the way from Austin, Texas. So be sure to pull up. It's going to be a really fun show. Again, this TBD, we're here for 15 more minutes until 6, and then Lytalk's demands remain unwritten. We'll be taking over the airwaves. We're going to finish this Casio Tone for the Painfully Alone song that I didn't fully play right before they played their set. Anyway, stay tuned. We probably won't have time to bring them in here for an interview. Maybe a quick little 5-minute chat. We'll see how everyone's feeling, but thanks again.

0: You're still tuned into TBD here on KCSB FM 91.9 Santa Barbara, KCSB.org, to the rest of the world. We got Frog Love here in the studio with us. How's it going, guys?
1: Hey, Thomas. How are you?
0: Doing well, dude. How are you guys?
2: I'm wonderful. Pretty good. I'm pretty
3: good. Yeah.
1: Thanks for having us.
0: Totally. Heck yeah. Do you guys want to introduce yourselves real quick and just like what you play in the band? Mm-hmm. So people can kind of put name to the voice.
1: Yeah, my name's Ruben. I play keyboard and guitar, and I sing, and I write the songs.
4: I'm Ella. I am playing Frogzillary on this tour, so I'm going frog mode on them, and I got a lot of different percussion instruments, and sometimes I'm on the microphone doing poetry.
0: You're also rocking the frog helmet.
4: I'm rocking the frog helmet.
0: And just curating the overall vibe, you know?
4: Thank you.
0: Yeah.
3: I'm Ko, and I play the bass.
0: Nice.
3: This band.
5: This is Matthew. I play the electric guitar in this band.
0: Heck yeah. So you guys are on tour, right?
4: Yes.
1: Yes. Yeah, we're just kind of wrapping it up. We have been on tour for like 8 days now. And we're close to getting back to L.A. We got our one more show before going home.
0: So you guys have just been out this, like, whole time or whatever? Like, no, like, because I know some people, they'll, like, tour, but they'll split it up and, like, go home between weekends or something. You guys just been out the whole time?
1: Yeah, we've been playing shows every night for like, 8 days now. Yeah.
0: So sick.
1: Yeah, it's been super fun. It's been all in California, so we've gotten to experience all the different parts of this huge state.
0: Any cities you've never been to?
3: Yes.
1: Monterey, I'd never been there. What about you guys?
5: I've never been to a lot of them. Monterey, I've never been to Nevada City. That
4: I've
5: was cool.
4: Nevada City.
0: How was that? Nevada City.
4: So cute.
0: Yeah?
1: It's really fun.
0: So I've heard it's a cool town.
1: Yeah, we were there. We were staying with our friends Aaron and Madeline of the band Dingbat Super Minx, which we actually played here on the station.
0: Oh, yeah, back in December.
1: Yeah, not too long ago.
0: I didn't realize they lived up there.
1: Yeah, well, they used to live in L.A., and they just moved up there like 6 months ago. So
0: oh, wow.
1: They're kind of starting to scrape together a little DIY scene connection there. So
0: That's cool.
1: They were really helpful. They booked us a show and let us stay at their house for a couple nights. It was really fun.
0: That's awesome.
4: We jumped in the river.
0: Oh yeah?
4: Yeah, we dunked.
1: The Yuba.
0: Hell yeah.
1: The Yuba River.
0: The Yuba River?
3: Drank elixirs.
4: We did drink elixirs.
0: What's an elixir?
1: There's like a Kratom elixir bar that's like you walk in and it looks like a real like it looks like a, you know, alcohol style bar, but then all the drinks are like tincture, herbal supplements and but
0: crazy.
1: Then, I guess it used to be, like, Kratom-centric, but I guess Kratom's banned now, so they just have, like, kava and matcha. And
3: but they're trying to start an educational campaign about Kratom to get it unbanned for them.
0: Yeah, I feel like Kratom's been in the news a lot lately.
3: Yeah.
1: Yeah, I think it got banned recently.
0: Is that why? I just feel like I've been hearing a lot of people talk about it or something.
3: I have no dog in this race.
1: Yeah.
3: Dog Love does not do
1: None of
3: stance.
1: Us do Kratom, yeah. So.
0: did you try the kava?
3: I did it once.
4: I tried the kava.
0: Was it good?
4: I tried the kava with the Golden Goddess. Recommend.
0: Ooh. I've only just straight up had, like, kava, and I feel like it tasted like dirt.
1: Oh.
0: But it was cool. I don't know.
1: Did you feel the effects?
0: Yeah. What was that?
1: Did you feel the effects?
0: Dude, I don't know. Like, everyone's like, it's supposed to make you feel euphoric, but I'm like, I feel like I'm drinking dirt.
3: And you're saying that's not euphoric?
0: I guess that is euphoric. That could be, yeah.
3: If I could drink dirt,
4: heaven, toast.
3: I'm so happy that I'm dead.
0: So you guys are like touring. Are you touring in support of like a record or anything, or just for fun?
1: Oh yeah, well kind of. It's like I just finished this record that we had been working on for a while. And I was trying to release it before, but then I don't know, I'm kind of self-releasing it, but it's not out yet, because it's, there's been a lot of kind of mental hang-ups on releasing the album, because it's a lot of old songs that I'm kind of, like, overly attached to, but...
0: Yeah.
1: But, it's basically done. We have CDs with us. They're, like, I guess bootleg CDs, because the music's not out online yet, but yeah, there will be a record coming out. probably in the next month or so.
0: Like vinyl or just like more CDs and stuff?
1: I'm hoping to make a tape release and get some tapes, and then yeah, it'll be out on the streaming platforms and all that.
0: That's right.
1: Yeah.
0: Stoked for that.
1: Yeah, it's gonna be called Freak Love.
0: That's such a good name.
1: Yeah. Frog Loves, Freak Love, and there's a lot of heartfelt, tender songs on there. It's very vulnerable.
0: That's sick.
1: And a lot of beats and synths and stuff like that.
0: Sounds like a great Frog Loving time.
1: Yeah.
3: It's like all vulnerable and soft, and then halfway through the song, there's just a big clap that hits on the 2 and 4, but like at half the tempo, so it'll be like, I don't know how to describe it, but
1: it's like a metal breakdown in like a bedroom pop song.
3: It's a problem because that's how Ruben listens to music. Like, we'll just be chilling and listening to something, and then
4: suddenly the loudest clap.
3: The loudest possible clap at the wrong tempo.
4: In
3: halftime.
1: Sometimes you gotta just start smacking your clappers together and get groovy with the music.
3: Smacking
1: your clappers.
0: So before we get out of here, where can people keep up with everything Frog Love?
1: There's an Instagram page. It's FR0GLUV. People always think that the band name has a zero in it, but it's actually just letters. It's all one word, Frog Love.
0: Just the handle has a zero.
1: The handle has a zero.
0: Nice.
1: So yeah, probably the Instagram page is the way to keep up.
0: Cool. And Bandcamp probably?
1: Bandcamp, yeah. Yeah, Bandcamp.
0: Are you on like Nina Protocol?
1: We're not on that right now, but...
0: You gotta throw yourself on there, dude.
1: Yeah, that's a good idea.
3: I'm slightly agnostic.
0: Yeah.
3: Well, because it's crypt, you know, it's cool. I think what they're doing, but then it's like, there's also, never mind.
0: Wait, what is it?
3: Well, there's like, it's interesting because it's like, with a lot of these things, it's like, a lot of the financial backing is like crypto people.
0: Nina Protocol is crypto people? That's interesting.
3: Well, no, they're not crypto people, but like some of the backers, because the backers are trying to get like crypto going, but Nina Protocol is trying to do something really sick.
0: Yeah.
3: So it's kind of confusing.
0: Interesting, I didn't know that.
3: But they are cool.
1: But there's that other new streaming service.
3: Oh, yeah, Subvert.
1: Subvert.
3: And they use Stripe.
1: Yeah, we'll be on Stripe. Subvert.
3: Everything's tough.
4: Yeah.
1: Stripe's evil?
3: No, Stripe's fine. I don't know nothing about that. I don't know anything about anything.
4: But
3: you should forget I said anything.
0: I'm going to look up Subvert. That sounds kind of cool.
1: Yeah, Subvert's rad.
3: It's like a co-op.
0: Nice. Okay, so I have one more question before we get out of here, and you guys all have to answer it.
4: Yay!
0: All right, you guys ready?
1: Yes.
0: A rat is going to jump into your mouth. Do you want this rat to jump into your mouth head first or butt first, and why?
4: I'm thinking head.
1: I think head too, yeah.
3: Head first, why? Butt first?
1: Something about the tail, just I feel like...
0: Turns you off?
1: Yeah, it'd be hard to get that. I feel like it'd be flipping around, hard to... I'd have to like kind of slurp it down.
0: Ooh.
1: Rather than like chomp down.
0: Yeah.
4: Sounds you're like... eating the rat.
0: Like spaghetti style.
1: Yeah.
0: That's awesome.
4: I think for me, the chance at like maybe making a sound at the same time that a rat could be making a sound while the rat is inside of my mouth is too good to pass up.
0: I feel like you just gotta have like a mic on you at all times just in case, you know?
4: Yeah.
0: And then that goes in the next Frog Love album or whatever.
3: I would do head first because it would be like kind of an erotic, it would start erotically and then it would get weird. I also just want to say that the views expressed here do not reflect the views of Frog Love or any of its parent companies.
4: Mine do.
5: Mine definitely do.
3: Forget about that shit that I was talking about earlier.
1: Yeah, I'll vouch for you, guy. You can say whatever you want.
3: All right, Matthew.
5: Well, my first instinct was butt first, just to try to, like, grab the tail a little bit, right? But I guess if you're saying butt first, it's almost implying the tail is out of the way. But if you could, like, grab the tail, kind of swing it around a bit, I feel like that would be my way.
0: Like metal style, like you're just, like...
1: Flailing.
5: Yeah, but actually, I really love rats, so maybe that sounds bad for the rat, too. So... I don't know. Whatever way the rat comes to me is the way it's gonna go.
0: I respect that.
3: You're so chill.
4: So
3: yeah.
0: so nonchalant about the rat.
3: Very consent oriented. Yeah.
0: That would look kind of sick though if you're like swinging it by its tail, because then your hair would also be like going around, you know?
5: True.
0: Yeah, it looks sick. All right, guys. I think that just about does it. Thanks again for being on the show.
1: Thanks so much.
0: Yeah. And then if you're listening to this and you want to see Frog Luck Live, they're playing in Oxnard at room 11. You can DM us for the address. 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Or you can call into the station phone while I'm still in here. That's 805-893-2424. And I'll give you the address. Up next is Light Talks Demands Remain Unwritten. Thanks, guys.

We just heard Kay Wata with the cut There Will Be Love from Give You Space on Short Span, the Sheffield, UK label. You can find the digital on Bandcamp. The 2LP is sold out. We move from one sold out long form to another here. And coming up now, we have the Tape Loop Orchestra with Slow Spectre singing off of Slow Spectres. Cassette edition of 90 out on the Wagner Berlin German label, established in 2018. Following his sonorous debut on the label with Magnetically Yours in 2024, Andrew Hargreaves returned to the solemn suite of vaporous ambient and choral in Neu, unfolding across two sides.

I'm absolutely enraptured, just enthralled right there by the Tape Loop Orchestra. It's really just, again, a moniker for Andrew Hargreaves, but Slow Spectre Singing is a wonderful suite. Calls bits of a good shower. Labradfordian sort of dwellings. Maybe in a bit of your favorite Bungie original soundtrack. The cassette Slow Slow Spectres is sold out on the Wagner Berlin label, but you can still get that digital, and it's only like £3. Maybe we'll have to hear that B-side one day, but for now, Angel Olsen with Addicts of My Life from the Red Hot Day of the Dead compilation is up next. We have another long form of that to follow. I think you'll quite like it.

0: Daniel Rolson of Grizzly Bear with Terrapin Station Suite. Before that, Angel Olsen with Addicts of My Life. Both takes on the Grateful Dead from the wonderful 5-disc Day of the Dead compilation, a co-release between 4AD and the Red Hot organization. Brilliant stuff. Mind-boggling. That takes us to the end of our long-form hour. When we return, we got lots of soul and a little bit of dance. 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
0: 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The second hour here of Light Talks Demands Remain Unwritten comes to you with something dancier and more blissed out than perhaps our first hour could suggest. The Field has returned with a new release outside of Compact Records, a 5-song 12-inch called Now You Exist. This is the cut, Another Day. We'll hear maybe a little more of that B-side down the line. 805-893-2424 is that request line.

more of the Kewata there, Give You Space, the title track from the release of the same name, and before that, The Field with Another Day from Now You Exist. Let's turn our attention to Bonnie Prince Billy. He's got something beautiful to say on the piano with If I Had the World to Give from that Day of the Dead compilation.

baby. I've had my taste of success. And when I met you, all that I was seeking was just a little happiness. You know, I've been all around the world and I've spoke with everybody twice. But still, I found that there was something missing in my life. And it was you. Everybody needs someone, you know. And in my traveling around, I found that I've had my taste of fine clothes and fancy cars, and I've had lots of money. But never in my life can I remember, not one time can I say that I've been lucky in love. I've never had that special girl to call my own. I've never had anyone to say, Joe, I'm yours and I'm yours alone. That is, until I met you. For back in my hometown not too long ago, you know, I lost the only girl that I thought I ever loved. But when I met you, you made me forget all about her. You made me forget all the sleepless nights that I had and all the endless days and all the tears that I cried. You made me forget. I love you. I want you to know that I love you. And now, along comes another man and tries to take you from me. But I want to tell you one thing before I go, baby. That I'll never stand by and let another man walk away with the girl that I love. I'll never stand by and cry any more tears and watch the girl that I love walk down the aisle with another man. I love you, baby. And please remember that no matter where you go and no matter what you do and wherever you are, just remember, baby. Always remember. I want you to remember, baby.

0: I'll always love you, and I will never, never, never, never break your heart. It's a hit.
1: We've had quite the run of cuts there. Bonnie Prince Billy with If I Had the World to Give. Reuben Fort with Nobody. The Menahun Street Blues with Cumberland Blues. The Falcons with La Ti La Ta. Those are coming both from Day of the Dead, the first and third cuts there, and the Reuben Fort Falcons. Those are coming from Witchcraft in the Air, a wonderful pre-Motown Detroit soul compilation of stuff between 57 to 62, so up there with Motown. But again, it's so many wonderful ideas on that beautiful two CDs, and we're hanging out with that in the second hour. Right now, Morale's got us with the, there was the instant hit, A Slits Edit, and then we had La Brenda Ben and Joe Tex, more from that Witchcraft in the Air compilation. And now we bring us the Mandingo Griot Society, Apollo Fasubara. Get ready.

and closing out our show there, we just heard a little bit of Mandingo, Griot Society with Apollo Fasabura. We heard Cluster with Them Wanderer, and The Field with Now You Exist, coming from Now You Exist. And we'll catch you next week here on Light Talks Demands. 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
4: What's up, bro? 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

0: 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This is Hypnotic State, live in the mix, every Sunday evening. Been an hour since we last spoke. You've heard a lot of things right now. Pedro Pina, the track is called Peak Oil. LA local Truncate before that, from a recent remix EP that was on the B-side. Blank remixing something on Truncate RMX6. That's Truncate Remix 6. Domestic 12-inch. What'd you hear before that? Overlapping for a long time. World exclusive. That was my own track. It's called
1: Acid Boogie Success.
0: I tell you the truth. That was Magic Silver Box, Acid Boogie Success. 2 octaves of distorted Roland TB-303s laying over that track and playing for a long time at the end with nothing but Truncate over it. Fun. Music by Justin Maxwell on an electro tip. Very indicative of that period around 10 to 15 years ago when I came out. A track called Pillow Filter, music by Southern California's Justin Maxwell, also of the mega group Volsok. Metric, that's Eric Estornell. Metric remix by Random Factor. 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Metric, also known for his electro work as Mario Ito and famous tech house tracks as Maceo Plex. Medium is Stars, featuring vocal stylings of, I believe,
2: Louis Armstrong. What is happening?

So many sounds everywhere. So many sounds. Beaver Liz Stars, now known as Extra Bell, previously known as Spiral Ions, that came out in 2003 on their psychedelic techno masterpiece called Non-Standards, or was it? Passages. I recommend their whole discography. 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Echoplex before that, Secondary Force Field. Plant 43, Cloud Cocoon, that smooth electro break. Annie Hall with Invisible Dust. 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The track Addicted. Gary Beck, Algoreal, Connolly, Ospovac, Feels Like You're Moving. And at the very top of the hour, Ripper Tim, the track called Metro Rhythmic. If you missed anything or want to say hi, the number here is 805-893-2424. Time to cue something else up. Also catch datafruits.fm Sundays at noon Pacific time for rebroadcast of this show. Stay with me a while, almost an hour left. I'm Magic Silverbox, this is Hypnotic State.

for another half hour this fine evening. I'm Magic Silver Box, and I extend my gratitude for tuning in to Hypnotic State, broadcasting every Sunday night on KCSBFM in Santa Barbara at 91.9 megahertz and at kcsb.org, extending my love and comfort to each and every one of you, wherever you may be. We have gone through a lot of music this evening. Live on the turntables, with some digital gimmicks as well. The track playing up by Kai Galactic. That was called Remnant. A gorgeous work indeed. Music by Kai Galactic. Let's catch our breath for a few, shall we? About 25 minutes left. I'll play a track by Dominique Eulberg and then slow things down and go quiet and get ready for the Black Light special with Sans Nom at 10 o'clock, focusing on the deepest of the deep in underground dance music. A similar mission to Hypnotic State, no? Before Kai Galactic, you heard Victor Santana. The track was called The Feeling of Never Giving Up. Some hard techno before that by DJ Hockey. The track called Collision, out on Fixed Rhythms. Coming to you from no other but Oklahoma City, that label. Fixed Rhythms, again, music by DJ Hockey. Subtrome, the track alphanumerically titled SF364, music by Subtrome. Brand new one from Surgeon. Ooh. I'm a little late hearing some of the works of Surgeon, a techno maestro. His newest work is called Serpent Void, or at least that's the first track on it. Look him up. Music by Surgeon. Previous to that, Solar Rhythm. A track called Through True Freedom. Music by Solar Rhythm. You heard Pedro Pina. Techno stomper called Peak Oil by Pedro Pina. Truncate, something off the Remix 6 EP. My own track, Acid Boogie Success. World premiere. Music by Magic Silver Box. Some music by Justin Maxwell, Metric, and many others. Any questions, or if you just want to chat, anytime. The phone number here is 805-893-2424. That's 805-893-2424. Love to say hi. As I mentioned, the next track is by Dominique Eulberg. What a worthy cause, the conservationist and electronic musician. Two recent albums, one called Avichrome, the other called Lepidoptera, describing respectively native birds and native moths and butterflies of Europe, pleading for their conservation, showing us their beauty. A track from Avichrome, inspired by the Braun Quintet, in German, Braunkirchen. Music by Dominique Eulberg. Get ready for that. Here we go. I'll be going quiet. Peace and good night to you all. Tune in again on datafruits.fm. Next week at noon for this rebroadcast. Shout out to the Datafruits posse. Datafruits.fm. And on KCSB Sunday nights at
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Here we go. 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

KCSB FM in Santa Barbara, you are tuned into the Blacklight Special. Tonight we have a very special broadcast, our yearly broadcast, of a mix from DJ Cam, one of the founding members of Underground Souls, who unfortunately left this plane of existence back in 2011. But his memory lives on through the music and his influence on me as a DJ. He was only 21 years old, but he was definitely an old soul, had one of the most wild record collections, and he just knew when to drop the right track at the right time, which is why he was always tasked and had the honor of closing our Underground Souls parties. He was the most amazing Sunrise DJ, and he was also a founding member of Underground Souls, which is the crew that I'm a part of and have been since 2010, and I believe he helped create it alongside Corbin, my man, who also used to be a former KCSB DJ. I forgot the years, but he also had a co-host with him, Jennifer Stroh. Both are amazing people. All three are amazing people. Jennifer Stroh, I believe, is somewhere in Southeast Asia. I doubt you're listening, but hope you're doing well. Much love, and hope to see you on a dance floor sometime in the future. Shout out to Corbin, my man. Hope the same thing for you. Corbin, my man, is probably the DJ's DJ. He is the only DJ I know personally that has spun for, I think he said 18 or 24 hours. I can't remember, but I have heard him play a 12-hour set nonstop. Only DJ I've, well, it was a live stream, but still. Only DJ I've stuck around for pretty much the entire 12 hours. That's how good he is. But this mix from DJ Cam, it's the only mix I have of his, and I'm sure there's a few more that exist, but I don't know where they are. His girlfriend at the time is the one that sent this mix to me, and unfortunately we're not close friends anymore due to politics, so I don't think I'll ever get those mixes unless someone else can get them from her. It's all good. It's all good. Studio line is 805-893-2424. I'll be just chilling in the studio, so I won't be behind the decks tonight, so I can actually answer some phone calls, but it's not like I get any phone calls anyway, so I'll just be chilling, and if a phone call happens to come up, I'll answer and we can chat for a sec. But if you don't want to talk to me, which is totally fine, as a fellow introvert, I understand. You can also leave a voicemail, just like you heard before the show, from my friend Will Cash. Thank you for that message. I believe that was recorded during COVID. So, yeah, I could use another message like that. It's been too long. So that number is 805-253-3091. Once again, 805-253-3091. And the reason I'm playing this mix, or why I play this mix every year, is to honor DJ Cam on his birthday, which falls tomorrow, what's the date today? Today's the 24th. Okay, the 25th. So, kick back, relax, enjoy the show, and keep it locked.

The following program may contain objectionable material. If you're offended by frank discussion or strong language, tune out now and come back in an hour. This is the Blacklight Special on KCSBFM in Santa Barbara with a mix by the late, great DJ Cam. Miss you, brother. Love you. And thanks for the tunes. Keep it locked.

right, everybody, that does it for this week's broadcast of the Blacklight Special. Thank you to anyone who tuned in. Special shout out to my man, DJ Cam. Much love, brother. See you when I see you. Hope you all have a great Memorial Day weekend. Drink some water. Call your mother. All right. Till next time. Peace.

0: gong wah gong wah ki gong ki gong gong gong wah gong wah ki gong ki gong gong gong wah gong wah ki gong ki gong gong gong wah.
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4: 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This is SoCal Local. I'm your host, Alex. And this show is all about giving the spotlight to independent artists throughout Southern California. Today's show won't necessarily have a theme. I'll just be going through all different areas of Southern California. And to start us off today, I actually have a cover of one of my dad's favorite bands, Queens of Stone Age. The song will be The Lost Art of Keeping a Secret, and it's performed by Friends of the Stone Age. What makes Friends of the Stone Age stand out from other cover bands is that they only play covers of Queens of the Stone Age songs while dressed as characters from the Flintstones. So like the singer, he's dressed up as Fred. Very cool. 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

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If you're on our website, what you just heard was Dream Wounds by Iris. Iris is currently a band that is performing in Isla Vista. So, shout out to them. And before that was Find a Way by Berries and Toast, a band from Los Angeles. And the song that is about to play is also from Los Angeles. They're called Mid-June, and this is their song, Glad That We Tried. 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

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What you just heard was a song called Stuck on Letting Go by a band called Bad Light. And it looks like Bad Light will be playing a show with the previous band that I played, Mid-June, on June 23rd at the Woodbridge in LA. This next upcoming song is also played by a band called Good Fits, and it looks like they'll also be playing at the Woodbridge this July 1st. 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

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What you just heard was a song called Take You Home by a band called Intersect. They're also from Los Angeles. Before that, I had another song called Lust by a trio from LA called White Widow. This next song is called Going by a band called Elfindroid, and Elfindroid is from the Inland Empire. 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

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You're listening to KCSB-FM in Santa Barbara 91.9, or kcsb.org if you're listening on our website. What you just heard was a song called UYWT by a Los Angeles group called Longwinded. And before that, I also had another group that is active in the LA area, but also the OC area. It's called The Only Dream That I Keep Around by the Glimmer Stars. And now, the Glimmer Stars have been active in the independent scene of Southern California since 2000. So very cool to see them still going on after all these years. That's all I have for you today, unfortunately. Thank you for tuning in to me here and listening to all these incredible artists that I've shared with you today. And make sure to stick around here on KCSB-FM, Santa Barbara 91.9. Thank you.

0: 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Here's a sampling of some upcoming selections. On May 22nd and 23rd, there's a 35th anniversary revival in 4K, James Cameron's blockbuster and award-winning sequel, Terminator 2 Judgment Day, from 1991. A cyborg from the future, Arnold Schwarzenegger, protects Sarah Connor's young son, John, Edward Furlong, from an even more advanced and powerful cyborg, also starring Linda Hamilton, Robert Patrick, and Joe Morton. Next, May 29th and 30th, features 20th anniversary showings of David R. Ellis' 2006 internet sensation, the action thriller Snakes on a Plane, in which an FBI agent, Samuel L. Jackson, takes on a plane full of venomous snakes, released to kill a witness on a flight from Honolulu, with Juliana Margulies. June 5th and 6th brings us the local premiere of Marama, a new Maori gothic revenge horror set in Victorian England in 1859. Written and directed by the UK-based New Zealand filmmaker Teratoa Stappard. And on June 12th and 13th, there will be a 40th anniversary presentation of David Cronenberg's remake of the 1950s sci-fi horror classic The Fly, in which a botched experiment transmutes an intense scientist, Seth Brundle, Jeff Goldblum, into a hybrid insect, also starring Gina Davis and John Getz. After Hours films screen at the SBIFF Film Center, which is at 916 State Street. Showtimes are 9 p.m. Tickets and more info can be found at sbifftheaters.com.
1: 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This episode, titled Woman's Wave, tells the tale of women in punk from the 1980s. Karen Sondheim and Elaine Jacobs interviewed a bunch of female-fronted punk bands like The Slits, Unknown Gender, Wilma, The Contractions, and many more, where they talk about issues within the punk scene and creating punk music as a woman. This episode is super special to me because I actually have a radio show on women in punk, and I think it's super insightful to be able to look back at the precursors to the riot girl scene of the 90s, where girl punk really exploded. Anyways, without further ado, here's Woman's Wave, Woman in Punk and New Wave.
2: Hi, I'm Mark Torres, senior producer at the Pacifica Radio Archives and host of KPFK's Latin Alternative Music Program, Travel Tips for Aslan. And welcome to From the Vault, our weekly series that takes our history out of the largest and oldest collection of public radio programming in the United States and puts it back on the radio. On this edition of From the Vault, we turn the page back to 1983, when Pacifica Station KPFA producers Karen Sondheim and Elaine Jacobs presented a look at women in the punk, post-punk, and new wave musical movements in a program called Women's Wave.
3: You can wear lots of makeup and big bouncy curls. You can dress like a lady and still be a girl!
2: By 1983, the music industry was still basically a man's world, but many women embraced the DIY or do-it-yourself mentality of the punk explosion to make their own music and tell their own stories. Women's Wave interviews band members who describe what it's like competing in a male-dominated endeavor, as well as some of the conflicts with various women's groups who find fault with the approach and volume of their songs. You'll hear from bands such as The Slits, The Au Pairs, Unknown Gender, Wilma, The Avengers, The Contractions, and many more. The Pacifica Radio Archives took the liberty to add just a touch to this program when a member of the band Wilma references creating a song inspired by the opening passage of Monique Wittig's classic novel, Les Guerrières. So we dug into the Pacifica Radio Archives and extracted that very opening passage from our English adaptation of this novel, presented on the WBAI airwaves in 1973. That entire dramatization of Les Guerrières can be found on the From the Vault episode number 306. We now present the 1983 program, Women's Wave.
4: 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Attitude? I would say it's an attitude.

0: What kind of an attitude?
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6: Hello, I am KCSBBot. I am here to tell you that the following program may be objectionable to some listeners. 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

everybody. This is DJ Choppies here, and you're listening to my show, Oh My Gatos, here on KCSB FM on your 91.9 radio dial. I hope you guys are in for a treat, because today's gonna be all EDM music, EDM adjacent. I tried my best. It was a little difficult finding some of these tunes, but for the most part, I was able to get them, so that was super exciting. Anyways, I'm really excited to get today started. It's gonna be a good one. I hope you guys are ready to listen in today. To my show where I highlight all the newest and coolest Chicano / Spanish artists and kind of just revolve my show around a theme for the day, so I'm really excited. Under my voice, you hear a little bit of Justice, Explored by Justice. I have been loving Justice lately and have been bumping a couple of their tunes, so yeah, I'm really excited. And let's get us started. Hope you guys enjoy.

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2: Hello everybody, this is DJ Chappies checking in with you guys. Hope you guys enjoyed those first couple songs. I know I did. Such high energy to get us started for the night. Yeah, you first heard Ross and Artemas. Ross is actually made up of Manolo Cabrera and Hugo Lara. They're an up-and-coming DJ duo here and in the Mexican music scene. And as of today, they have around 30 million streams all over different like streaming platforms and 1.4 million monthly listeners. That was off of their, this was like a new, really new single that they just released. So that was really exciting to listen to. And yeah, they've recently sold out a couple shows in Mexico City with over 1,000 attendees, and they've even managed to make appearances in shows like, or in big events like Formula One at the Mexican Grand Prix and even at the Tecate Emblema. Yeah, and they've been invited by bigger EDM house artists like Deadmau5 and John Summit to open their shows. So they're a pretty cool group. I've listened to a couple of their songs, and yeah, they're just like very like upbeat and high up there, so I actually recommend checking them out. And after that, you listen to Noche by Sofish. Her name is actually Sofia Lopez Jimenez, and she's known as Sofish. She's from Guadalajara, Jalisco, and she kind of fuses like French house and R&B alternatives into her music. Yeah, she's kind of like a really new artist taking on this newer pop, this newer Mexican pop, and she's created a pretty authentic character for herself, and uses a lot of emotions in her songs, and yeah, she's just a pretty cool girl overall. I really enjoy her voice, and just like, really, it's really nice to listen to. And then that most recent song was Money Lovin', another one by Sofish, featuring Hispana. And yeah, Hispana's a rapper, a pretty new and up and coming rapper actually. She doesn't have too many songs, but hopefully releases a couple more pretty soon, because I really enjoy her voice and her vibe over that Sofish beat. But yeah, hope you guys enjoyed those, and I can't wait to listen to the next couple.

this is DJ Chappies, and you're listening to my show, Oh My Gatos, where I highlight newest and coolest Chicano and Spanish artists. And you just listened to Futakesh, actually known as Futakesh, but her name is Paola Maldonada, and she is an electronic pop singer who's a little bit up and coming. She's recorded a couple songs with Ludwig Göransson, and actually had a song for the Black Panther album, Wakanda Forever, which I think is pretty awesome because I do love that soundtrack a lot. And then after that, you listen to Replika, which is letters are RPLK, but she's pronounced Replika, and her name is Carla Veronica Gonzalez Lopez, and she writes and produces her songs. Her little like bio in Spotify says that she writes and produces songs that are nostalgic to listen to in your room and the other half to cry in the club. And I think that's so funny. But yeah, she has a couple songs with some of my favorite artists too. She has a couple of songs with Danny Lux, who's another EDM adjacent artist, up and coming, which is pretty neat. And then that most recently, you listened to Yellow by Ruzzy, who is from Chihuahua, and yeah, has a couple of songs, not too many here, a couple EPs, and that was one of their latest singles from this past year. So yeah, I really liked this past couple songs. They're very unique in terms of sound and like the artist's voice itself too, so I hope you guys enjoyed those, because I certainly did. But yeah, let's jump right into the next couple ones.

Hello, everybody. This is DJ Choppies back here on the mic. And you just listened to Baby Yo by Amali Villa. He's from Guadalajara, Mexico, and he studied a lot of like classical and house music, and he actually plays the sax and sings and produces all his music. And you can hear the sax in that song that was played, and I think it just makes it really unique and really special and like fun to listen to, because I feel like you don't hear just straight up instruments in house or EDM music. So I thought it was really cool that he usually adds most of that into most of his songs. So definitely give Amali Villa a listen, because he's been recently releasing a couple singles, so they're really cool. And then after that, you were listening to Y Que No Estás by Contreras Boy, and he's also from Guadalajara. This is one of his most recent singles, actually, as well. I don't believe he has an album yet out, but all the songs that have been released, he has a feature with Latin Mafia, which is also pretty popular and up and coming like EDM artists here. So yeah, I really enjoyed listening to those. They were really cool songs. And then most recently was Disco T by Skillbia, who is actually from Peru and likes to mix a little bit of an indie pop with R&B into his music, and likes to shout out different countries as well in his songs. And that song has a feature with Raices, who is a producer, artist, and another Peruvian songwriter who joined him in on that song. But yeah, these three artists were super cool to listen to, and I had a good time. All the beats are pretty high. They also had like some sort of like voicemail aspect to it. Like on that most recent song, there was a little voicemail from, I think it was Skillbia's mom. And yeah, just kind of added to a unique taste of like house slash EDM, which I really enjoyed. Let's keep it going.

Hello everybody, this is DJ Choppies checking in with you guys one more time. That first song you heard was Para Que by the artist Clement, and he's from El Salvador and Mexico, and yeah, he has kind of just gone through various different types of styles in his artistic career, and has kind of gone from like psychedelic rock to indie to like a smooth jazz vibe to synth pop and a lot of different types of genres, which is really cool. And he's kind of started his career since he was 14 years old, and he kind of just like keeps looking for new projects and new genres to mix, and started with one of his projects mainly on guitar at 19 years old, and has been doing music ever since. So I think that's pretty neat, and it's really nice to like hear about these artists and where they started and kind of like where they're going with their music style, and if they ever like change of genres or like want to take on something new, especially with these newer artists. It's really nice to look into and like research more about them, and makes me appreciate their music a lot more too. And then that second song was Eso Que No Nos Gusta Tanto by Replica, one more time. I keep like almost pronouncing it wrong, because her artist like actual name is RPLK, but it's pronounced Replica. But yeah, that was Carla Veronica Gonzalez Lopez, and kind of another take on that EDM / house style music. I really like her voice, it's really unique, and just I think makes her songs really special. And then after that was Nadie Que Puede Sacarte De Mi Mente, another one by Contreras Boy. I really loved the beat of that song. It was very like upbeat and like club scene-esque. Like I feel like I could see that being played in like a clubbing scene.

everybody. This is DJ Choppies checking back in. Hope you guys enjoyed those last couple songs. That first song was Donde Estás by El Enfuego and Remao. Remao's name's actually Rafael Vaca Rosaldi. He's a Mexican producer and has been interested in this work since around 2014 and became really inspired by artists like Skrillex and Diplo. Most recently, he listened to Caí La Lluvia by Luis Thais and Yeyo. This is actually Luis Thais' only song out right now, and he kind of takes on like more of a rocky type genre to this sound, so I think that's pretty neat. And yeah, another shout out here on KCSB, you guys should check out Sonic Synesthesia by DJ Nemesis and DJ Hypno. They're on from Mondays 1 a.m. to 2 a.m. Did you love Hard Summer? Well, the fun isn't over yet. This hour-long radio show, it's called Sonic Synesthesia, will cover dozens of electronic musicians and subgenres that deserve more of your appreciation. So some of these artists are Crucify, April, Silicon Valley, and Velvet Blue. And for special guests, they like to introduce local producers and give insight to their projects. So if you have an hour, check them out. Little EDM shout out there. But yeah, hope you guys have a good night and enjoy listening to here. This is DJ Choppies, and I'll see you next Monday.

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The following is a test of the emergency alert system. 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

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You're listening to KCSB FM in Santa Barbara. I'm your host, DJ Kira. So tonight, we're taking a deep dive into a very specific and thriving corner of the Chinese indie scene, which is Chinese Meatbox Emo and Math Rock. So I have made you a playlist and would introduce you some really fantastic Chinese band to you, and I promise it won't be like too loud tonight. And I know it is, it was emo, but it's emo, but it is not like the traditional emo music. So stay with me for the next hour. There will be a lot of fun. Yeah, when people hear the word emo, they usually picture the early 2000s goth subculture. You might think about dark eyeliner, black clothes, and those elements. But Meatbox Emo is a completely different. It's not about like style or being edgy. It's an emotional landscape built on clean, twinkling guitar riffs and sudden explosive vocals in raw, vulnerable storytelling. And recently, in like from 2022 until now, in this couple of years, this style has been breaking out of the underground in China and has gradually become a massive emotional outlet for Gen Z in China. So you might ask, why does this specific Western genre resonates so deeply with young people in China right now? I think it is because Chinese Gen Z shares a very unique collective experience, and many of us grew up with childhoods that felt almost like so perfect and like a sunny dream. But as the world changed so fast, the innocence dissolved. Now as we enter adulthood and step into the real world, it feels like we already missed the best era, and we're left facing a completely unpredictable future and carrying an overwhelming sense of nostalgia for the past. And this music perfectly captures that confusion and helplessness through those simple, melodic, and beautifully repetitive guitar riffs. It creates kind of like a safe place to let out all the youth anxiety. Yeah, and in that first set, we'll kick things off with I Hate the Smell of Summer Entering My Nose by Huge Gap. So stay with me and

0: pull me away. And Rich Legend will pay me to play piano for them because it makes them feel culture. But as soon as I come up that stage, I'm not going to be just another nigga to them. And that is their true culture. And I suffer that slight alone because I'm not accepted by my own people, because I'm not like them either.
1: Pushing me away.
0: If I'm not black enough, and if I'm not white enough, and if I'm not bad enough, then tell me, Tony, what?

welcome back to Emotion Ward on KCSV FM 91.9. I'm your host, DJ Kira, and in that last set, we dove into some incredibly raw, sincere stories from the Chinese indie scene. First, you heard About Leaf by Silent August from their album Insensitive. This band formed back in the sweltering August of 2024, and I like to imagine that that specific summer was just like the music is like humid and quiet. And after that, we heard Go Driftin' by the band No Decision at Night. And then we also featured the song I Heard the Smell of Summer Entering My Nose by Huge Gap. This was the very first single released in 2024. This band is based in Beijing and formed also in 2024. But to be honest, they are a really mysterious band because so far I cannot get any more information about them. They don't have an active social media and they even rarely play live shows. I cannot find any more information about the members or any about the music, but they keep putting out this incredibly high quality tracks, so I highly recommend you to check out for their work. The band is called Huge Gap. And for the last song, we had Home Is Nowhere by Loneliness Is Not Temporary from their 2024 album Farewell Height. They are a band from Guangzhou and they formed in 2024 when they were for just a group of college students facing an uncertain future. And I believe at that time they shared the exact same anxieties, also found that exact time happiness in making music together. And yeah, when you listen to their songs, you can hear a fragile balance of joy and sadness, and also the anxiety, including the anxiety what's ahead and the bittersweet longing for a past they can never go back to. Yeah, and stay tuned, and up next we're here I'm Not From the Midwest from Midwest Emo Ma Jiang.

trust. You know, Luke? Listen to me. Never trust anyone who doesn't smoke pot or listen to Bob Dylan. You hear me? Never trust anyone who doesn't like the beach. Never. Ever. Ever. Trust anyone who says they don't like dogs. You mean

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None of it's gonna be okay. 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I tried to kill myself twice today.

We just have tonight. We just have tonight. We just have tonight.

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You're tuning in to KCSB FM 91.9 and I am your host, DJ Kira. Before the break, you heard I'm Not From the Midwest by Midwest Emotional Mahjong and another very young band that formed back in 2024. And after that, we officially shifted gears into the complex twinkling rhythms of Chinese math rock. For those who aren't familiar with math rock, this is a subgenre that literally sounds like its name and play with mathematics. And mathematics we are talking here is not like seeing 1 plus 1 equals 2, 2, but like mess up with rhythms and melodies. Music is actually from math. It's actually math. And also from like physics. While like most pop or rock songs stick to like a predictable steady 4-4 beat, which means they are 1-2-3-4 in one measure, math rock loves using asymmetrical time signatures like 7-8-9-8, where the accents change constantly. And the guitars play this highly technical finger-tapped melodies while the drums act like a chaotic clock shifting tempos when you like least expect it. And honestly, math rock is notorious for being incredibly hard to cover and play. A few of my friends and I jam together sometimes and whenever we like spontaneously try to cover a math rock track, like a classic American football song, we always get completely lost trying to count the beats. We end up like having to restart over and over again. But tonight we are listening to the master who actually get it right. You just heard We Just Have Tonight by a band I love so much called Shanghai Qiutian, which just means Shanghai's autumn. And this band is formed in Shanghai back in 2018, and they are one of the most prominent names in the Chinese scene. They love using those odd time signatures that violate your standard 1-2-3-4 rhythm, but that's exactly what makes the drum pattern so incredibly attractive. Their arrangements

of a really, really legendary band called Chinese Football. I have introduced this band all the way back in our first session, and this track was released in 2008. It's like, I believe it's when Chibo was still in college, and it's of course before Chinese Football even formed. And during his like younger days, I mean even though he didn't put out many solo projects after this, but I really in love with his early work. It doesn't have the like the complex matters of his later band, but it actually has this beautifully catchy guitar riffs and a gentle comforting voice that just hits differently. So moving from his early gentler days to his later band songs, we have next we have a track from Chinese Football called 400 meters, and yeah, I hope you can count the beats to this one. Yeah, enjoy.

Welcome back. You just heard 400 meters by Chinese Football, and I hope you have fun trying to count the beats on that one. And that track is actually in an 8/8 time signature. And following that was The Brilliant Finger by Elephant Gym with the clean bass line, if you have heard, in the song. And right after them, we will end with a song called Pivot by Right Side. I will say their Chinese name. It's called You Ce He Liu. They don't have like an official English name, and it's from their album The Diary of an Animal in This World. And yeah, we're wrapping up tonight's journey with this, and that brings us to the end. We shared a lot of music and history tonight, and I really hope this past hour gave you like a closer look into the culture and like the growing trends and the emotional cores of Chinese, US emo and math rock. And yeah, more than anything, I hope you truly enjoy the show tonight, or at least discovered a few new tracks to add to your own playlist. Yeah, and thank you so much for tuning in to KCSP 91.9 FM. I'm your host, DJ Kira, and hope this music carries you into a wonderful week. And take care, drive safe, and I see you next Monday at 2 a.m.

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1: 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Keep on playing that awesome music that people love. 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
0: 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We apologize for the interruption. KCSB-FM is currently troubleshooting an on-air programming issue and will return to our regularly scheduled programming momentarily. Our operations are not immune to human and automation errors. We are trying our best to minimize these errors and streamline the on-air troubleshooting process. 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

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I'm your host, DJ Ruby Ray, and this is Very Air, where we explore the stories, emotions, and connections behind the music that we love. Tonight's playlist is rooted in modern indie folk and alternative Americana. This is music that feels, I think, deeply personal and very reflective. A lot of these artists are coming from the DIY music scenes in places all across the West Coast, especially rooted in Seattle and Portland and regions in Northern California. And what connects them is this emotional rawness, this emotional honesty. They deal with various experiences from relationships, addiction, loneliness, and just trying to stay emotionally grounded during uncertain times. So beginning with some introspective, emotionally raw songs, we're opening tonight's show with Josiah Johnson's Same Old Brick.

Hello, hello. Welcome back to KCSB FM Santa Barbara at 91.9. I am your host, DJ Ruby Ray, and you're listening to Berry Air. The last set featured Same Old Brick by Josiah Johnson, the tracks Zero Winter and Zero Summer by Plains, On Paper, and Love Take Two by Shallow Lenses. And I think this set really established the emotional tone for tonight's show. Josiah Johnson wrote Every Feeling on a Loop, this album, after stepping away from The Head and the Heart, a Seattle-based alternative band, and going through a lot of recovery processes. And Same Old Brick, this track, feels like carrying the emotional weight for years, kind of dealing with these habits and these grudges and memories you can't quite let go of, you know, this, the action of carrying around a brick for decades, you know, and just having something that tugs you consistently. Plains on Paper expanded that feeling into something I think much more existential, and the duo also based out of Seattle, that's kind of part of the regional tone here, and their music is much more atmospheric, that P&W folk sound. Zero Winter and Zero Summer were intentionally written as conceptual companion songs. Zero Winter sits in, you know, darkness, emotional isolation, and Zero Winter, that track almost feels like a response to it, a reminder that difficult periods eventually do pass, and, you know, you come out the other side, and there's always a... everything always works out. So I love kind of the patience involved in these songs. None of them rush emotionally, and they let silence and space take up and play a role in the music. And lastly, we heard Shallow Lenses, Love Take Two. And I added that somewhat as like a bass line, very calming. I think that has another P&W indie role. But it's just like a very, I think, sweet, very surface level song. And I love, yeah, I really like the energy from these. Coming up next, we've got Nicholas Nioti, Love in the Third World War.

Hello, hello. This is Ruby Ray once again. You're listening to Barry Air on KCSB 91.9 FM in Santa Barbara. We just started off this last set with Love in a Third World War by Nicholas Nioti. Then we listened to Four Leaf Clover featuring The Hackles by Bart Budwig, Revolution Love by Daniel Steinbeck, and most recently, No Cause for Alarm, playing No Cause for Alarm, Avi Vinocruz playing The Walls of Michigan on their album No Cause for Alarm. One thing that I keep noticing about tonight's Lineage set is how all of these artists are responding through to instances of instability through intimacy. A lot of these songs bring up huge ideas, whether it's societal collapse or war or emotional exhaustion, but instead of approaching these subjects as very political or theoretical approaches, they shrink them down into their individual relationships and how different people varyingly interact with their internal feelings, and that sense of anxiety in these issues become very interpersonal. So starting with Nicholas Nioti, he does that, I think, really well in Love in a Third World War. I mean, the title in itself is very political and it immediately sounds very catastrophic, but the sound in the song is incredibly restrained. It feels like a song about destruction and like more, or it sounds less like a song about destruction and more about, I think, emotional refuge, like asking if the outside world is feeling unstable, if my environment feels unstable, what does it mean to build that trust or closeness with another person in that environment? It's a really interesting, I think, approach to have. It's a perspective. It's not direct, you know, because it's like, how do we exist individually in this unstable territory? And then after that, we heard Bart Buck would bring in a very like warm and grounded traditional Americana sound with earthy, I think is like a good word to describe their instrumentation, much more soft, like some imperfect, more raw textures, but it feels, I think, deeply human. It feels not like overly polished, but it's like there's some uncertainty in the sound, but it's like a comfort through the uncertainty. I really enjoyed how it picked up, and you know, when the hackle started to play, you can hear like the increase in energy, and the vocals have a lot of similarities throughout the night with a lot of layered sounds, and I think this one leads a more rockier guitar forward sound, still very restrained and folky in vocals and through their instrumentation, but they have these bursts, and I think that really carries the song. And I also really like how Daniel Steinbach alongside King Dream follows that with Revolution Love. It introduces emotional openness in like that transformative process that, you know, lays in it, because we started off with more of a stagnant dealing with addiction and, you know, issues of, I don't know, more political things with Josiah Johnson, and then we heard Nick Nioti, and I think that this all kind of comes together in Revolution Love. And a lot of the younger indie artists are moving away from this cynicism, ironic approach and leaning fully into like a sincerity, which I think is part of where music resonates with people right now. Following that, also that vocal sound I was talking about, this goes to what we heard with Josiah Johnson, and we can hear, I think, very heavily in his earlier work with The Head and the Heart. But like even with No Cause for Alarm, I think that leans more into the emotionally irony that's in this scene in the context of tonight's playlist, because so many of these songs carry this like streamlined anxiety between these calm arrangements, and I think there's just like a lot of layering in the scene when this kind of builds this foundation layer, if you will. Up next, we've got Emily Brown in My Dreams, and we'll kind of finish out the night with some female vocalists in this genre.

Hello, hello. Welcome back to KCSBFM for the last time tonight. I'm DJ Ruby Ray, and this has been Barry Air. That last set featured The Walls of Michigan, In My Dreams by Emily Brown, Your Red Light by Valley Queen, and then lastly, Bang Bang Baby by Desiree Cameron. And to start out with Emily Brown, In My Dreams, I think that this really highlights like indie folk and alternative Americana blurring together over the last decade. You can still hear the folk storytelling and the acoustic textures, but there's a whole other indie rock energy that we've heard a couple times tonight. And with that, there's this atmospheric production and influences both from psychedelic rock and, like, I think even some slowcore. But Emily Brown has this very confessional writing style that reminds me of Phoebe Bridgers or Adrienne Lenker. Her songs are almost like reading from a diary. And In My Dreams, it feels caught between this longing feeling, but her voice is, like, such a classic voice to me. It's going back to a very, like, simple instrumental foundation as well. A very clear, raw sound. And then Valley Queen shifts the mood. I think it's a little bit more fully indie rock. Emotionally, it still fits in. And then Your Red Light, it feels like recognizing the warning signs in a relationship while still being emotionally pulled somewhere. So I think there's been this, like, emotional pull that we've seen throughout the night, and, like, kind of how you deal with that anxiety. And that's been a very common scene, I think, in this genre. It's just such, like, a personal, I don't know, intimate style of writing. But I always love hearing the Rainbow Girls in playlist because it brings such, like, a communal energy. Like, it feels like it always fits in. And folk music has historically been rooted in, like, this communal collective experience, and I think these harmonies really carry that feeling that people are trying to make sense of here. And Bang Bang Baby I just incorporated just because it's, like, voluntarily emotional. There's tension underneath, there's this warmth that happens, and just, like, this good fun energy. So I hope you enjoyed. We're gonna close out the night with Can We Keep This Love Alive by Rainbow Girls, which may be one of my favorite tracks of the night. So I think it'll summarize this episode on a high. But yeah, I'm DJ Ruby Ray. Thank you for spending part of your night with me tonight. Thanks for listening to KCSB at 91.9. Good night, everyone. I will see you next week.

Welcome to Native America Calling. I'm Sean Spruce. There are countless online wellness influencers to follow on social media, but very few are Native. That's where married couple Chelsea Luger and Thosh Collins come in. They share knowledge rooted in Native wellness and values and have amassed a substantial following. Their work centers on traditional approaches to movement, diet, interior design, and masculinity. Today we'll speak with Luger and Collins about wellness and their calling to teach and inspire others. We're back after the news.

0: This is National Native News. I'm Brian Bull, sitting in for Jill Freitas. A congressional watchdog office found some minors with black lung disease face barriers in getting federal payments for their disabilities. KNAU's Chris Clements reports that rings true to a former coal miner and advocate on the Navajo Nation.
1: Alex Osif is Navajo, Hopi, and Pima, and a former coal miner at the Black Mesa and Kayenta mines. He says the coal companies that are on the hook for paying miners' benefits can slow the process down by not providing employment histories.
2: So that's the kind of complications I'm having, proving that the miner did work at a mine for so many years.
1: The lengthy process of applying for benefits is one issue identified by the U.S. Government Accountability Office in a new report. It also found many coal miners have trouble using the health benefits they're entitled to, like when they need money for transportation to doctor's appointments.
2: The program needs to view these operators and continue to make sure that they stand up to their promise to the miner.
1: To help with that issue, the report says the feds need to keep track of the medical coverage coal companies give disabled miners. For KNAU, I'm Chris Clements.
0: The daughter of missing Juneau, Alaska woman Tracy Day wants people to know who her mother was beyond an MMIW rallying cry. It's been 7 years since Day disappeared, and the family is still searching for answers. KTOO's Yvonne Crumery has more.
3: Kaylin Schneider says her mom was always finding new adventures for the family to go on. The house she grew up in was spotless, and Tracy Day was taking night classes to be a nurse. Her struggles with mental health came later.
4: But I feel like when she went missing, everybody's like, oh, she's living in St. Vincent, and like she's a mentally ill addict. And it was just not the way I wanted people to see her, because my mom was a wonderful parent, and she wasn't always sick.
3: Schneider says when she was a young child, she was the victim of child sexual abuse by her friend's father. After Day found out what had happened, she blamed herself for trusting the family. Schneider believes it triggered Day's mental health issues.
4: It, like, changed her brain chemistry. That's the best way I could explain it.
3: Schneider thinks that changed the trajectory of her mother's life. Day struggled with mental illness and substance abuse. But Schneider wants people to know her mom the way she remembers her, as a dignified, glamorous woman.
4: She was kind of like a diva, you know, like back in the day, she always had her hair done, lipstick done, nails, everything. She was always dressed so beautifully.
3: She was also a devoted parent, and she was fun.
4: When she wasn't at work, we were never bored. We would go ride our bike, and we would get curly fries with cheese and milkshakes, and then we would go to the duck pond and feed the ducks, and like, she was a good, playful parent.
3: And Schneider says that even through Day's later mental health crises, she always stuck around and checked in with her family.
4: She would not take off. She's the opposite. She's like the parent that like annoys you because they're showing up so much.
3: Schneider's son was born after Day went missing. He's 5 years old now, and she's finding herself having to explain the absence.
5: My son, he's at that age where he's starting to question, like, what happened to Grandma? And like, why is she not in your life? So horrible. He always asks, are you going to disappear? And, oh, God, like, as a mom, that is just horrible, knowing that my son has that thought in his head because he knows it's a possibility.
3: So she says for him and for her newborn son, she will keep looking for the truth of what happened to her mom.
5: I really want to keep searching and talking about her case, not only for me, but also for my sons. I want them to know that people are still interested in care.
3: In Juneau, I'm Yvonne Crumery.
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2: This is Native America Calling. I'm Sean Spruce. Navigating the endless array of wellness claims and trends online can be difficult. There's a wealth of scientifically verified claims about the benefits of exercise and certain foods, but that advice can be overshadowed by a constant stream of trends with no proven effectiveness. For several years, a husband and wife couple has been linking wellness and their indigenous roots. Chelsea Luger and Thosh Collins draw from traditional teachings while they offer tips about nutrition, wellness practices, the importance of community, and much more. They say that Western approaches to wellness are often superficial and offer a misguided message that prioritizes reaching a state of perfection. Today, Chelsea Luger and Thosh Collins join us for a conversation about what their vision of wellness looks like. Also, navigating parenthood and their upcoming books. Listeners can join us today by calling in with your comments and questions. The number is 1-800-996-2848. That number is also 1-800-99-NATIVE. We've got the phone lines open right now, and our producers are standing by waiting for your call. Again, 1-800-99-NATIVE to join today's conversation. Joining us now on Zoom in Mesa, Arizona, are wellness advocates, community health educators, and authors, Chelsea Luger and Thosh Collins. Chelsea is a citizen of the Turtle Mountain Band of Chippewa and is a descendant of the Standing Rock and Cheyenne River Sioux tribes. Chelsea, good morning and welcome back to Native America Calling.
3: Good morning. It's great to be here. Thanks for having us.
2: Absolutely. Thosh is a citizen of the Salt River Pima Maricopa Indian community. He is also Osage and Seneca. Thosh, welcome back to you as well, and a very good morning there in Arizona.
4: Good morning to you, and thank you for having us.
2: It's great to have you both on the show. I know our listeners are really, really going to enjoy today's conversation. And Chelsea, I want to begin with you because you and Thosh began your health and wellness journey more than a decade ago. And much of what you both practice revolves around balance. And I'm interested in learning, has your understanding of balance evolved in that time?
3: You know, I feel really fortunate to have grown up with a really good understanding of balance because, as mentioned, I'm Lakota on my paternal side, and I was raised with my culture and ceremonies and understanding the medicine wheel, you know, which is mental, physical, spiritual, emotional health, and that all of those aspects of our life are interconnected, and that together, that's what makes up a whole person or a holistic existence, is when those things are in balance. And so, yes, I would say how I practice that continues to evolve. But the core teaching is something that I feel fortunate to have always understood.
2: I feel like one of the biggest challenges when we talk about balancing all of our responsibilities is when we become parents. And that's just a huge balancing act there. And I know that you recently gave birth to your third child. And I think I might have just heard a little baby, just a little yap there just a minute ago. And I know you both are parenting while you're actually doing the show, which I appreciate very much. But how do you keep that whole balance in perspective? Parenting, but you're also so focused on your health and maintaining these connections that you all have with the public.
3: Oh yeah, you just heard little Severin, little three-month-old Severin. He's in our arms right now. We're passing him back and forth. And you're right. I mean, parenting is a whole new level to the game of wellness. And we just feel really grateful that we were both on our individual wellness journeys long enough that we've been able to manage the parenting thing pretty well. And but yeah, it's a a challenge that we continue to invite and try to work through day by day. And, you know, we're not always perfect by any means. Like, we have our struggles, and parenting is really humbling as far as trying to, you know, keep afloat with your mental health, your physical health, keeping your work up to speed, and being as involved as you need to be with the little ones. So, so it's a challenge, but we welcome it.
2: Fausch, in one of your recent YouTube videos, you describe being a father at the age of 43, and you feel more fit and more present than ever. What do you attribute that to?
4: You know, I think it's just maturity and growth as you get older, and you obviously are able to pivot when you find out that you have certain outlooks or you have certain behavior patterns that you are realizing are not serving a purpose in your journey. And you just have a better outlook with looking towards the future and making those steps now, so that way we have a better outcome. And I think it's just, yeah, just growth. And after our first child, and we were, you know, in my mid-30s, and I'm glad I waited to that age, and just really, and then our second child, and just really finally understanding, I guess, you know, just all the things in the past, just really being in a good mind state to be able to, you know, look in your past and think about what was I doing when I first started parenting, and what do I continue to do, and what do I pivot, and what do I change? So, yeah, I think if we're doing it right, if we're doing life right, you know, we continue to, there's a possibility of our health becoming much better as we age. And, you know, like they say, aging in reverse in some instances. Yeah.
2: Fausch, I became a parent at the age of 46. And I like to tell people, I don't know what I was thinking, way too young to start a family, age 46. I mean, how do we transfer this message, though, to other men? Because this is a trend, right? We are seeing people becoming older parents, both men and women. And how do we encourage people, or how do you folks specifically encourage people and make them understand about maintaining their health and all their work responsibilities, everything else we have on our plates, but at the same time, you know, fostering good, healthy relationships with our children?
4: Yeah, I think, you know, we talk a lot about that in an instance where people are able to plan that one day they are going to be parents, that one day that they want to have a family, that our parenting journey begins before we become parents. And it begins in the time where we get on a healing and wellness journey, where we are conscious of everything that we are doing in our lives. We are acknowledging our grief unresolved that we have incurred thus far in life. And we are imagining a vision for ourselves of how we want to think, feel, and act. We're consciously thinking about, how long do we want to live? How long do we want to be here? And that's when I guess our parenting journey begins there, because we are getting those things in order. Because as you know, when the children come here, that we have to be in a good mind and a good heart. And parenting, what we've discovered is it's about demonstrating and living it, because that's when our children truly learn is through our lifestyle behaviors, but also how we respond to the world. So I encourage people to think about that. Your health and wellness journey, it extends and touches your children and everyone within our sacred circle. So when we are doing well in our spiritual, intellectual, physical, emotional health, then our children are in many instances.
2: Right. Yeah. So important. Chelsea, Outside Magazine, they named you and Fausch fitness influencers shaping wellness. What does it take for you both to get that kind of recognition from a go-to source like that? Because you folks are really out there. You're making a big impact and you've got a lot of followers now.
3: Yeah. You know, what's interesting is we've always centered and focused on within indigenous country, within native country is where the heart of our work resides. And that's where we put the majority of our efforts is, and our work is done in community. And so anytime sort of a mainstream source like that kind of peeks in and sees what we're doing, Yeah, it feels nice. It feels great to be recognized. And I just think, we're not pandering to like a non-native audience by any means. We're just genuinely and truly from the heart focused on health and wellness from within native country. And then it's kind of like an added bonus that, yes, we do feel like anybody can learn from a lot of those core teachings of indigenous wellness. And I think that a lot of people have, whether it's through writing our book or through some of the interviews that we've done with magazines and stuff like that, or yeah, just sharing on our social media. It is interesting for us too to see like kind of who peeks in and who's following along. But yeah, we just try to truly, stay true to our audience in Native Country.
4: Yeah, and I'd like to also add too, most the bulk of our work is consulting and community health education, and we've worked all over Native Country, the United States and Canada for over 10 years now. And of course, after the pandemic, doing virtual work also became sort of the norm. And so we like to always think about of ourselves as that first, and we are just people who create content based on the work that we're doing. And as Chelsea said, with Seven Circles, when we wrote that book there, we wrote it in a way that people of all walks of life could benefit from it. Because when we are truly looking at our life ways as Native people, it's about being a good human being. And that's the core of our teachings. And I think that, even though we have endured or are still enduring the colonial process as Native people, we're still very much connected to those original life ways and ideology and spirituality. Our cosmological ideology is still very much being practiced amongst Native people. So, our ways are very grounding for, in a sense, that many people can benefit from the basic structure without culturally appropriating from our culture. That's why we share with the seven circles of food ways, sleep, movement, sacred space, ceremony, connection to land, and connection to community. Those basic aspects of our pre-colonial culture allowed our people to really thrive. And, there's something to
2: Okay.
4: take away, I think, for all people of walks of life
2: Chelsea
4: from that.
2: Luger and Thosh Collins, both fitness influencers shaping wellness and much, much more. Stay with us after this break. We'll continue our conversation. Workers halted construction at a University of California, Berkeley site after finding skeletal remains. It's one of several recent high-profile discoveries, some of which have generated controversy over who has say over how the remains are treated. We'll take a look at instances when modern progress meets sacred sites on the next Native America Calling.
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2: 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That's also 1-800-99-NATIVE. And you can also continue this conversation on our website and various social media pages, Facebook, Instagram, Blue Sky, and Threads. Thosh Collins is with us today. He's a citizen of the Salt River Pima Maricopa Indian community. And Thosh, you and Chelsea, you connect your indigenous perspectives into each of your pursuits. And I'm interested in learning more about how that resonates with people that you're trying to reach, both native and non-native alike.
4: We always say that our original life ways, they are inherently wellness based. And we always come from that perspective. So we never need to inject indigenous ideology and practices into wellness, because it inherently, right, our practice as Native people is inherently what they would say is a well life. And I think that with consideration with the movement that's been happening the last 3 to 4 decades of decolonization and healing from historic trauma and grief, we really have to look at our original life ways as the remedy to a lot of the unresolved grief that we're seeing. The result and the outcome of that is all the diseases of modernity, which were virtually non-existent prior to the arrival of colonialism. You know, talking all the metabolic disorders, type 2 diabetes, cardiovascular disease, and heart disease, neurodegenerative disease, and of course today the higher prevalence of depression, and of course the incidence of addiction, also all of the social violences as well that have become very prominent. And so we always encourage, we have to start from the foundation of who we are, our life ways. And that's what, again, the seven circles is a template for Native nations and Native people, individuals, families, organizations. They can look at that template to zoom in, to look at what are we doing for our food ways? How are we honoring and participating in the original food ways of our people? How are we maintaining these ceremonies and even evolving and creating new ceremonies that meet our demand today? How are we continuing to do our education on the land and continuing to include the land and get back to the land? How are we doing that? And to answer your question, when we are also sharing for all audiences, we share once again that those basic structures that we encourage people to strengthen their relationship to the foods around them, and finding out what's right for them, monitoring even things such as their blood labs. And we advocate for a hybridized approach to we see when there is a need, and we encourage people to maintain their health through some of what Western medicine and functional medicine has to offer, with maintaining, looking at their biomarkers and then changing their lifestyles from a more hybridized way of life of our ancestors, and then watching the biomarkers reflect that as well. So we try to make sure that we're sharing something for everyone when we are putting stuff out there in the social media world. But with our in-person work, we're always very specific with whichever community or Native nation that we're working within.
2: Thash, you also have commentary on the roles of Indigenous men today, and you're not afraid to shy away from, political commentary as well on your YouTube channel. And of course, one of your main focus areas is exercise. And I love some of your videos where you're lifting large rocks, or you're swinging a traditional war club, and other types of full body movements. And what do you get from these types of workouts, and why do you stress the importance of that kind of training as opposed to kind of the normal, I call them the beach workouts at the, with the barbells and the dumbbells at the gym, and just a lot of free weights and machines and things like that?
4: Yeah, I'm glad that you recognize, and all those are actually connected, everything that you've mentioned, and maybe we can talk about that after very briefly. But yes, in general, I'm a huge advocate of anyone doing any kind of movement because of the benefit for metabolic health and longevity. So as long as the muscles are contracting and the muscles are secreting myokines, these chemical messengers that going throughout the bloodstream, and they bind to liver, to heart, to brain, and they offer a ton of benefits. So I encourage listeners out there to think about physical movement here in terms of longevity. And yes, one of the byproducts of doing any sort of resistance training or any sort of modality movement is that you will benefit from, aesthetics and the way you look, and that also contributes to the way we feel. But to answer your question, yeah, I like to get outside on the land, and I call that earth gym. And like to utilize the rocks, like to utilize, yeah, the cliffs, and getting out on the land, it's a way to get away from the rat race of the city, to get out of the crowdedness of the gym, the stale environment. And you're hitting multiple aspects of your overall physiological wellness at once by being outside on the land, the peacefulness, and your six senses are being engaged in a positive way when you're on the land. And if you have a basic knowledge of basic movement patterns like squatting, lunging, hip hinging movements, pushing, pulling, and rotating, you can implement those no matter what environment you're at. So when you get out on the earth gym, you could you can get out there and do some some squats with the rock, do some push-ups out there, get on the cliff or a tree and do a little bit of pull-ups, or just a swift incline hike. And I'm an advocate for any sort of movement. I have a garage gym myself, and so I think wherever people can get it in is really beneficial for them.
2: Yeah, I like this idea of the Earth Gym, and I think you're going to inspire a lot of our listeners to go outside maybe this afternoon or this evening and spend a little bit of time in the Earth Gym. And Thosh, I mean, you have so much knowledge of exercise and these unique approaches, traditional approaches to maintaining fitness, but you're also very, very knowledgeable with regard to nutrition and mental health. How long did it take you to develop all of these skills? And just, you have so much to offer. Have you always been into this type of stuff?
4: Yeah, I'm 44 now and I started making changes in my teens. I remember in my teenage years, I quit drinking milk like around 14 or 15. And I can't remember where exactly what it was, but I had just heard about, a lot of people don't have the enzymes to break down milk. I heard an elderly person once say, "We never drink milk, that's new." And that just kind of stuck in my mind even as a teenager. I was very fortunate to attend a lot of I was involved with a lot of youth groups from Salt River, and they would take us all over Native country. And, we would go to other communities or go to United National Indian Tribal Youth Conference. They even took us to the youth track at NCAI and Assembly First Nations in Canada. And at an early age, I would kind of hear things out there. And then even just growing up in Salt River, I would hear elders kind of talk a little bit about the old days. And so there was always like a, something transpiring since those times. And I quit drinking soda when I was like 18 or 19. Quit drinking alcohol my, I think, late 20s, around 30 or 31, and quit drinking or quit eating fry bread like 16 years ago. And a lot of people, get kind of off put by that. I just choose to celebrate. To me, it's a statement because I choose to really center and celebrate our original foods instead. It's just, I think over the years of learning from both oral tradition, but also getting interested in learning about the biochemical nutrition and sort of peeking into what Western society has to offer and really combining all of that for more of a hybrid understanding of things.
2: Masculinity is an important feature on your channel, and I want to ask you more about that because right now there's so much attention being paid right now to masculinity here in the year 2026. You hear terms like toxic masculinity. What does healthy masculinity look like in your view, Thosh?
4: I think initially that a man should understand that he has a sacred role here, and whether he chooses to be a father or not, or that he has a role, a sacred role within any sort of communal space. That in the old days, before industrialization, before homogenization of Western patriarchal ideology throughout the world, that as Native men, we played a very specific and sacred role within our villages. And everyone had a role. And the men at that time understood the sacred role that women had, that grandmothers had, that children had. So everyone understood a level of independence is important for interdependence. Our clanship systems had framed all of that, and following and adhering to our original kinship clan systems had kept people in order, and it kept appropriate etiquette between relations of all people. But the man plays a sacred role, and in terms of a man being a father or aspiring to be a father one day, he's one sacred half of helping life to come into this world here, and assisting the mother through this journey. But what we see, of course, with the concepts of Western patriarchal ideology, it's rooted in domination and power. And you see that reflected in the marriage, you see that reflected in society, policy, US law, international law, and you even see it with regard to how the land is governed, and looking at the land as something is inanimate. Whereas as a Native man, we understand we are in this interconnected role. We're not at the top. It's not a pyramid hierarchical structure. we are at the center. We are inextricably connected to other people, the plant nations, the animal nations, and the land.
2: What about fatherhood, Thosh? What's your view there with regard to how we can be better fathers? And again, adhering to some of these traditional practices and viewpoints that you stress so much.
4: Yeah, and that's the same. I have this sort of the same view where, again, if a man is a father or aspiring to be a father or aspiring to be a better father, maybe he's already been a father for decades and is coming to a new realization about, you know, his past fathering and parenting techniques are not favorable and that he would like to change and improve that. I think that first and foremost, everything starts in our mind, in our heart. I think that the man needs to understand once again that his role is a father is sacred. He has this privilege, this amazing opportunity to help foster new life. And, you know, it is said, of course, through a lot of Native traditions that this child chose the parents for whatever reason, chose the parents to come into this physical world as a spirit from spirit world, from consciousness. And I think that the father needs to set himself goals. He needs to have a mission statement for how he is going to father. What is he aspiring to as a father? And for mine personally, it's of course providing a warm, masculine, safe presence for the children so they can thrive. Because from a neural development standpoint, for children, they need these sorts of environments of safety to thrive. And then I think about what was passed on to me from oral tradition and practices. I have to pass that on and more. So every generation should know more than the last and have more opportunity. So I think that man has to have these concepts in his mind and understand that he has to take care of himself in order to have something to give to his children or the children in his family and in his community. So in a nutshell, I believe it's that. I think that every man should have that mission statement of what he wants to achieve as a father in this life journey.
2: And you're doing all of this behind the social media work that you do, all of the technology that you're able to employ, the tools, the modern tools of technology that you use. You and Chelsea both use so adeptly. And tell me more about what goes into that, because some people just seem to have a knack for knowing how to create these videos, knowing how to edit content, knowing how to get people to pay attention to their messages online. And you folks have obviously really figured that out.
4: Yeah, you know, like Chelsea and I, you know, we have backgrounds in media. Chelsea is a journalist. She did photography when she was at Columbia. And I did a little bit of, well, I went to art high school in late 90s, early 2000s, just outside of my res over here at a school called New School for the Arts. And I got into photography early on. And before that, I used to draw a lot, you know, as a teenager. I went to art college for a little bit and I immediately went into Los Angeles and started working in entertainment and working in film and worked a lot in the Native community out there. And I assisted on some, you know, TV and film. I acted in some TV shows. I was on one episode of Res Dogs, Reservation Dogs. And I have one episode I was in on Welcome to Derry. And then an upcoming episode in the new Little House on the Prairie. I have a small role in that. Uh-huh. So I understand about being in front of the camera and I understand about working a camera. So those things just, you know, it's a happen to be there is our skills to help to relay our message to the world. And again, first and foremost, we work for the people and with the people, and our social media content is just about the work that we are doing in person. So I think that, you know, yeah, it takes a lot of learning, and you got to constantly, you know, you got to invest in the right equipment. I'm always learning and teaching myself, looking on YouTube and finding tutorials, finding out how to make a video, learning about making a hook and learning about making the right title, what's going to hit. And you kind of just learn over time, like what's going to hit in a way for social media to get people to look at the content and engage with it.
2: Okay. Tell me more about the work that you're doing, repurposing the traditional war club and how that's being embraced with all your work.
4: Yeah, I love that. Yeah, thanks for bringing that up. So the traditional Au Atam War Club, it sort of looks like anthropologists called it like a potato masher. It's got a long handle and it's got like this a tapered cylinder on one end, on the other end, on the bottom. Sometimes they would have a spike. And in Au Atam, we called it a shanch or shanch pikut. It just means something that's long that you hit with. It's very descriptive, our language. And so when I was growing up, I would hear the elderly men talk about the stories of how the Atjugyatam, the warriors, how they would use the shanch, and they would talk about how there was certain swings they would do. They would talk about light on their feet. They would talk about the warrior was so agile and light on his feet. He was able to lunge in, lunge out, and he's able to lunge sideways. So I always heard these descriptions as a young boy in the men's circles when the old men would come into some of these spaces and talk to us. But I'd never seen it demonstrated. And I would see once in a while men would have their club. They would break it out. They'd carry it around at, say, a cultural gathering or a ceremony. My dad always had one. He gifted one to me. And then I decided to make one about, I think it was about 14 years ago when I was getting on my sobriety journey, because it was signifying me finally becoming a man. I realized that there were so many things I needed to take care of in my life. Is it if I wanted to aspire to be a father and a husband, I needed to do something. And so that shanch was sort of symbolic of that. So I made that, created that. And then, years later, about 4 years ago, I picked it up and I started exercising with it. I used to also train some MMA, like kickboxing, Muay Thai, and you learn footwork. And so what I did was just applied the footwork and all the movements from martial arts to this, our form of combat, because I always said that if you take this war club and you give it to any sort of mixed martial artist or a wrestler or a striker, I guarantee they're going to have 1 foot in front, 1 foot in back, and they're going to be light on their feet. And when they swing it, they're going to swing it from the hips to generate power. So, yes. And
2: We got
4: so
2: to
4: I
2: take a
4: brought
2: short
4: that.
2: break. We'll come back. We'll continue this conversation, folks. Stay with us here on Native America Calling.
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2: 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Thosh, I'm going to bring Chelsea back in, but before I do, I'd like for you to finish up with your comments on the War Club, because I know our listeners want to hear more about the whole MMA aspect and the balance. It's a riveting conversation here.
4: Yeah, and just to wrap it up very briefly, but yeah, I just applied what I knew from martial arts, and I started training it with myself, and sort of like imagining what would they do, and try to open up my consciousness to let them kind of guide me or let it guide me. And then we started a group about a year and a half ago, and every few months we get a bunch of men together, and we usually get anywhere between 30 to 50 men from Salt River, Gila River, TO. And we initially did this gathering where we got a lot of the elderly men to come over and endorse our new repurpose for the Shanch, to kind of represent a strength of healing from sobriety. Healing from addiction, I mean, and sobriety, and also being a safe, healthy, masculine figure in your community, and helping to stand up for missing and murdered Indigenous relatives, missing and murdered Indigenous women, and to stand against all the social violences that we have sort of learned in this colonial process that's been hurting our people. So it's a symbol for healing, but it's also for the man's physical health, to help reduce risk of diabetes, addiction, depression, neurodegenerative diseases. And it's a fun way to train. So it's certainly an aspect of cultural evolution. So, but thanks for asking about that.
2: Yeah, you bet. Let's go to the phones now, where we have my TOA brother, Michael, listening in Jemez Pueblo, New Mexico, also known as the village of Walatoa among our Pueblo people. And he's a KUNM listener. Hello, Michael. Great to have you on the air.
7: Hey brother, nice, very nice topic. I follow a lot of what he's saying, but I take it a step further. Just like with native foods, if you go native foods, you're gluten free, because a lot of our native people have the mistaken belief that wheat was brought to us by the outside world. But a lot of natives think that it's indigenous, which it's not. You know, it was brought to the long and a long time, long time ago, it was brought to the world by the Persian army when they conquered the civilization. That time they brought the wheat from Egypt and that part of the world. And if you look at the table on gluten, which is barley, rye, and oats, wheat is very toxic, just the most toxic of all the four grains. And I quit that when COVID started, because it was already known that stops the production of white and blood platelets in your bone marrow. But once you quit, about 4 weeks later, it fires up. And also, in order to really get all of the stuff, all the beliefs and whatnot going, you're gonna have to choose a really good mate that was raised traditional, because that is dying. Because a lot of schools, you know, they say get an education, but you go to college out of state or even in state, you know, you're pro, everybody's prone to a different way of thinking, a different way of talking, and sometimes that it's hard to find a mate that will know what you know, and sometimes they're at odds with you. And you know, that's another thing that's hard and even your children with cell phones and scrolling and all that, they too are being infiltrated with
2: Yes.
7: certain books.
2: Yeah, there's a lot to think about there. And it's just the world we live in today as Native people. There are just so many challenges, so many different areas of our lives that we have to be able to adjust and pivot as necessary. Chelsea, what are your thoughts with regard to nutrition? Because I know the seven circles that you and Thosh that you adhere to, food waste is one of those components.
3: Yeah, and thanks for that comment from the caller as well. That's some real insightful stuff, and it's really cool to hear when people are taking their health into their own hands and doing this kind of research on their own. And I mean, I think we all need to be our own experts as far as nutrition, and that doesn't mean you ignore your doctors, or it doesn't mean you ignore public health experts completely. It means that you, at the end of the day, there's a lot of different conflicting nutritional information out there. There's every single source is going to tell you something different. You need to look to a few different things. One, what was my ancestors eating? And how, even if I can't eat those exact foods today, how can I sort of mimic those macronutrient profiles? So, for example, I'm from the Northern Plains, so how I can't eat a bison diet in the way that my ancestors did, but how can I incorporate similar profiles of protein and fats and carbs and all that kind of stuff? So that's number one. Number two is you got to be your own expert and pay attention to how different foods make you feel, how different foods impact your own, blood work results and your own, weight or whatever measurements you're using to understand how your health is doing. Really pay attention, observe how different foods make you feel. And he brought up gluten, and that's a big one for me. I've kind of gone on and off over the years of being gluten-free, but it's true that every time I cut that gluten out, I feel a lot better from my gut to my brain health. And there's a lot of science to support that, as well as ancestral knowledge. So, nutrition is complex, and we're never going to be the type to go out there and give you an XYZ diet, because everybody's different, everybody lives in different locations, everybody comes from different ancestors. And so you have to really do a lot of that work on your own.
2: Chelsea, you stress that wellness should not be about reaching a state of perfection. What do you mean by that? And how do people avoid falling into that mindset? Because it's so pervasive now, all over social media.
3: Yeah, I mean, I got tired of that myself, because you what you're being sold all the time is this 30-day plan, or this, blast your fat diet, or whatever they call it, with some catchy phrase, you know. And not to call out any one in particular, I think all of them have their shortcomings. And fad diets have been huge ever since I was growing up in the 90s. I always remember people being on the Slim Fast or the Atkins or different things. And I think those cause a few harms. One, they cause body image issues for young women who are already dealing with so much, and young men for that matter. The other thing is, it's, you know, even aside from issues of diet and weight, when you're looking at wellness as a whole, you simply can't look at it like there's a beginning and an end. This is a lifelong process, and we're never going to wake up feeling like everything is absolutely perfect one day. We're always going to have something that's going really well. We're going to have something that we're really striving for or struggling with. And so to acknowledge that and to accept that, I think, is a lot more honest of an approach. Otherwise, we're constantly chasing this perfection that we never quite catch. But if we can wake up and we can say, hey, not everything's going to be perfect today, but I know where to go on my, you know, seven circles of wellness to make one aspect feel just a little bit better and to bring myself closer to that state of balance. And then pretty soon you're doing that every day. And next thing you know, you feel good and you're not chasing anything and you're not feeling like a failure. You're just generally living like a pretty balanced existence. And I think that that's a lot more honest of an approach.
2: Chelsea, the wellness industry, it's a huge business. It's estimated at about $2 trillion annually. But do people need to spend a lot of money on their health and wellness to just achieve a good lifestyle like you and Thosh are so passionate about?
3: No. In fact, I think a well lifestyle saves us money in a lot of ways. Because here's a big one: sobriety. So

0: totally, but a place where, you know, the options were a little bit more limited. But nowadays, it's getting easier and easier to eat just as well, especially if you're growing your own foods or know people who do. It's getting easier to eat healthy on a budget. And then I think you're just saving a lot of money in other ways. If, you know, environmentalism and connection to land is a big part of wellness from our worldview. And so if your recreation entails like going on hikes, spending time on the land, spend the day outside at the river, at a park, that's a big money saver compared to what, spending hundreds of dollars going, you know, doing whatever else that you got to pay
1: yes.
0: for to have fun.
1: Yeah,
0: you know?
1: Absolutely. Mm-hmm. Going back to the seven circles, foodways, of course, is one: community, land, sacred space. Another one is sleep. Tell me more about the importance of sleep and how we can sleep better.
0: Man, I just, one thing I noticed before we, like kind of as we were writing the seven circles model and kind of putting it together, is I would listen to these podcasts where these CEOs are being interviewed, and they would all really brag about, I only get 3 hours of sleep a night and I work for 24 hours a day, you know, this and that. And just, it seems like in Western kind of mainstream, especially corporate culture, there's all this emphasis on the less you sleep, the kind of the cooler you are, or the harder of a worker you are. But I think that that totally goes against what science and ancestral wisdom tell us. We have always honored and valued sleep as Indigenous people. There's so much data out there from all kind of health worldviews about the importance of circadian rhythm. You want to be awake when the sun is out. You want to be sleeping when the sun is down. And you want to be mindful and aware of the way that screen time impacts your ability to sleep. You know, light and how our eyes register light, that makes a difference in our ability to fall asleep at night. Obviously, technology interferes with that quite a bit. But when we sleep, there are so many benefits. Our immune system benefits, how fast our mind works. You know, we're digesting our food at that time. We are synthesizing our memory of everything that we learned during sleep. Our body is recovering from exercise. And of course, after a good night of sleep, you wake up the next day, you're in a better mood to you know, manage your kids and to go to work and to contribute to your community and to be a part of a healthy communicative relationship. We need sleep for every aspect of our health and well-being. And so to me, it's so central, and we should be bragging about, I got 9 to 10 hours of sleep last night, and I'm a hard worker too.
1: Chelsea, I watch those interviews with CEOs too, and it's like, I feel guilty if I'm not working 22 hours a day. I mean, where's the balance, right? That you're so passionate about.
0: Yeah, exactly.
1: I know that you also say it's important to take breaks from social media periodically. Tell me more. How do you know when it's time to take a break? And do you have a process for that?
0: I mean, on a daily basis, like, I have a rule that I've gotten even stricter about in recent years with my kids, that we don't do screens almost ever anymore, except for, you know, like a movie night, or like right now, for example, my girls are watching a movie on Disney because we're on this interview. But I think if we're expecting that of our children, we need to give ourselves those same restrictions and limitations. So like, obviously a lot of us are using screens and devices for work, so we can't limit that time period. But if you're just like leisurely hanging out at home in the living room, in the kitchen, you got to monitor yourself as much as you're monitoring your kids, and make sure you're not sitting there on your phone all day. And in general, you know, be present. That's such a big aspect of our total health and of our just being able to live a more stress-free, happy life, is when we're present in the room that we're in. We're focusing and giving respect to the people that are surrounding us and our company. You know, our ancestors didn't have any problem doing that because they didn't have this interference of technology. And so that's just one of those things that's really different about our world today that we have to reclaim.
1: We're going to have to wrap up here in just a moment. I got a couple of questions, if we can fit those in the next couple of minutes, Chelsea. First off, I know that you folks will be visiting the Hopi Reservation soon. You'll be doing a workshop. So I'm interested in learning more about what occurs during

0: in those workshops when you folks are actually out in Native communities and delivering your messages. And also, you've got another book coming out pretty soon. Tell us about that.
1: All right. So your first question, every workshop is different and we coordinate with whomever invites us out to find out who's their audience and how can we cater the seven circles and how much time do we have? And then we'll figure out, okay, like usually what we do is we do a seven circles. Everybody creates their own seven circles of wellness. And that way they can walk away from the workshop understanding kind of what their goals are and how they can view their wellness journey in a new way. So like this one coming up in Hopi, we're working with teenagers. And so we're also incorporating a social media workshop to teach them how to, if they are going to be, you know, on social media a lot, which we know that teens are, how can we use that time a little bit more productively and share in a beautiful and insightful way about our health and wellness journeys and about healthy food and food sovereignty and all that kind of stuff.
0: Okay. And the book?
1: My book is called Native Home, and it's all about indigenous homes throughout history and into the present day. And how did our, not only the homes themselves as far as architecture, interior design, but how did our people live in our homes? What was that that healthy lifestyle that took place there? And how do we translate that into the modern world today, even if we are living in an apartment or a trailer house or, you know, somewhere out in the suburbs? We can still utilize our ancestral home teachings to make a healthier lifestyle today. And there's so much info out there that I've managed to put together in a book, and it's fascinating. It's been so fun to write and to research, and I cannot wait to share it with the world.
0: Right on. Well, big thanks to our two guests today on the show, Chelsea Luger and Thosh Collins. Join us on Memorial Day coming up when we'll begin the week by taking a look at the wide discrepancies in how states and municipalities treat sacred remains. Big thanks to our hardworking production crew in Albuquerque, New Mexico, and our parent company, Kawanic Broadcast Corporation in Anchorage, Alaska. I'm Sean Spruce. Have a safe weekend.
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4: Native News, I'm Brian Bull, sitting in for Jill Freitas. The South Dakota Board is pausing a hearing on a uranium exploration project in an area considered sacred to regional Native American tribes. Megan O'Brien of South Dakota Searchlight explains.
5: The board was in its third day of a hearing on an application by Clean Nuclear Energy Corporation and its Canada-based parent company, Nexus Uranium. The entities applied for a permit to drill near Craven Canyon, 7 miles north of Edgemont, South Dakota. The board went into a private session to discuss legal matters. When board members emerged, they announced the hearing would be adjourned until further notice. They did not give further details. Meanwhile, a project opponent has filed a federal lawsuit against the board, the state, and the company seeking the permit. The lawsuit alleges violations of due process, citing concerns about language interpretation and a heavy law enforcement presence at the hearing. The state board failed to provide a Lakota interpreter for the first day of the hearing after promising to make one available. Lakota-speaking tribes formerly controlled the Black Hills as part of the Great Sioux Reservation. There is ancient Native American art on the walls of Craven Canyon near the proposed drilling site. Neither the state officials nor the company proposing the drilling immediately responded to South Dakota Searchlight's request for comment. For National Native News, I'm Megan O'Brien.
4: Today, in Lake Andy, South Dakota, an estimated 200 people are expected to walk in honor of missing and murdered Indigenous women and relatives. While it's the seventh such event, it'll be the first one since its founder died. Last September, Sharon Assatoyer, founder of the Native American Community Board, died. She was an advocate for preventing violence against women and launched the first honor walk in 2018. Florence Hare is the interim executive director of the NACB. She says the walk will begin and end in Lake Andes City Park.
6: We're not protesting. We're just walking to bring awareness. We're going to walk by the sheriff's office. We're not going to walk onto his property. And then we're also going to walk by the courthouse.
4: Hare says there are many unsolved cases in South Dakota, and that includes the Lake Andes area. She says for years there has been suspicions that certain parts of town were especially dangerous. This includes an old U.S. Army facility by Fort Randall Dam.
7: Sometimes our women would go missing, and it was because they were hanging around down there. So there is a very long history of MMIW. Our grandmothers, they would sit us down and say, don't go by that place, it's bad. You could go missing, you know, they'll take you and that's it, you're gone.
4: Hare adds that there's been much mistrust between the Native community and local law enforcement.
6: We are just in an area where there's no oversight on law enforcement or what happens out here. It's like the Wild Wild West.
4: There will be mention of Assatoyer during the event, but Hare says the focus will be on the MMIW and MMIR cases. Other events organized by the NACB will honor Assatoyer in good time, she says. As for the turnout, she expects about 150 Native people and 50 allies. Of the 102 missing persons cases in the South Dakota Missing Persons Clearinghouse, 65 are Native people. That's almost two-thirds of the total cases. And the first Native person to travel in space visited students and other guests yesterday at the Shoshone Bannock Hotel and Event Center in Fort Hall, Idaho. KIFI Local News 8 reports that John B. Harrington, a citizen of the Chickasaw Nation of Oklahoma, discussed his three spacewalks and visit to the International Space Station in 2022. The Native astronaut has Idaho connections and graduated from Aviation Officer Candidate School in 1984, then joined the Astronaut Corps in 1996. Harrington said he used to sit in a cardboard box and dream of going to the moon. He shared his story and took questions from Shoshone Bannock students. This is National Native News. I'm Brian Bull in the KLCC studios in Eugene, Oregon.
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9: 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If it's safe, document the interaction with your phone. 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Again, that's 805-296-1119. Stay informed, stay safe, and know your rights.
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11: Your immune system is your body's primary defense. It's amazingly good at identifying and destroying foreign invaders. But sometimes it makes mistakes. And these days, our immune systems are making mistakes more often.
12: Allergies, they're getting more prevalent. So you're seeing the rates of things like asthma, hay fever, eczema, and food allergy rise globally. But they're also getting more severe.
11: So why does the immune system rear up against pollen or animal fur? And why is the prevalence of allergies on the rise? This is Big Picture Science, and I'm Seth Shostak.
13: I'm Molly Bentley. In this episode, why food, skin, and respiratory allergies are becoming more common and what we might do about it. Grab some tissues, because this episode is Allergy Reason.
11: The world can be a messy place. Invisible airborne invaders lurk everywhere. Even on a beautiful day, the air could be laced with things like automobile exhaust, dust, and pollen.
14: Hello.
15: How's it going?
14: Good, how are you? Let's go maybe just under these trees over here, if that's okay.
13: And your skin, the largest organ in the body, bravely confronts it all. But as our assistant producer Brian Edwards learned, we might want to resist our urge to scrub it down at the end of the day, because our skin's microbiome is one of our immune system's first lines of defense.
14: I'm James Hamblin. I am a preventive medicine physician and a lecturer in public health at Yale.
13: Dr. Hamblin is the author of Clean, The New Science of Skin. Brian met him in Brooklyn.
14: So we are sitting in Prospect Park right now. It's very beautiful, but I will admit it's a little hot out. I'm a little sweaty. After I head home, I think like many people, I might think to hop in the shower, but I have a feeling with what we're going to talk about today that you might say, maybe not, maybe I shouldn't run home and jump in. I am reluctant to give anyone specific advice on this because it's a very personal issue, but there's certainly room to be a lot more minimalistic than is the norm for many people. You wrote a book on the subject of being clean. What prompted you to write this? Well, I have an interest in the skin microbiome and in preventive medicine generally. And one of the things that most people feel is necessary to do every day is to clean themselves. And I became interested in the degree to which that cleaning might be affecting the microbiome on the skin.
16: Are you still continuing the regimen of, you know, showering irregularly or, you know, only sparingly, essentially, as you laid out in the book?
14: There are headlines out there that say that I have not showered for 7 years, and that's just not true. There was a period where I went with absolutely nothing, but I've tried kind of every permutation of, you know, showering less frequently, using fewer products, and I'm off of deodorant mostly, and then I shower only with water. And I wash my hands. I never stopped washing my hands. And I wrote a short article in The Atlantic about it. And the feedback I got was so polarized and intense. You know, some people telling me, I've been doing this my whole life, and I can't tell my own kids because I think they'd disown me, and other people saying that I should lose my medical license for even suggesting that people not shower every day. So I understood there was something more to this than just microbes on the skin.
15: And I wanted to take a deeper dive into all of the factors that make us want to or feel the need to clean ourselves beyond what is recommended for basic prevention of transmission of infectious diseases.
16: Maybe talk a little bit about, you know, specifically here in the U.S., the role that whatever we want to call it, big soap, big clean, whatever it is, kind of played in shaping, you know, what we think about as cleanliness.
15: I was fascinated to learn the degree to which soap marketing had shaped the beliefs of the American public as far as what we consider to be necessary for health. And that's a very long story that begins with the Industrial Revolution and has played out ever since then in a sort of arms race of expense and frivolity and additional products that are largely drawn from the soap industry on how to sell what is essentially the same product in hundreds, if not thousands, of different ways. In the process, there arose many other products to sort of counteract these adverse effects, and the main one being just that soap's function is to remove oils from your skin. So when you use a harsh soap, or when you use a lot of soap, or when you take long hot showers every day, your skin will get dry, and people reasonably benefit from products to counteract that. And same thing with your hair, with shampoo and conditioner.
16: You do lay out, though, that money issues aside, the science shows that maybe there are some issues with washing off those oils and the different microbes that are on your body. So can you just talk to me a little bit about that?
15: Sure. You know, for a long time, we didn't understand how vast the microbiome was in our gut, and that's gotten a lot of attention. And the skin microbiome is significantly smaller, but we're still covered in microbes, especially in, you know, the oilier areas of your body. You're never free of those. They're always there. And the microbes on your skin, if they are in a healthy place of equilibrium, I guess, the theory goes that they're playing a role in the functioning of the skin. They're almost like another layer of the skin, and that when we upset that microbiome, we can see, you know, irritation, inflammation, dryness. That is the theory. I think the fundamentally interesting thing is that most people would think anything that came off of you is, I don't know, bad or shameful or needs to be gotten rid of. And that is a real problem.
16: Well, thank you so much, James, for taking the time to sit with me in the park. I very much appreciate it.
15: Oh, thank you. It's been a pleasure.
17: Hi, I'm Teresa McPhail. I'm a medical anthropologist and a professor of science and technology studies and the author of the book Allergic, Our Irritated Bodies in a Changing World.
18: We spoke with James Hamblin, and he writes that our skin is better off if we do less showering. And he stopped showering for a long, inordinate period of time. Is he on the right track?
17: Yes. I mean, I would say yes. I don't know about inordinate amount of time, James. maybe that's overkill. But I, too, have stopped showering every day simply because I'm trying to make better decisions for all of those bacteria and viruses and funguses on my skin. So they need to be left alone. Like if you're constantly stripping them. And in fact, a researcher at Northwestern found that if you remove the skin microbiome of mice and then introduce an allergen, they are much more likely to develop eczema. So if you're stripping the natural bacteria off of your skin, and then you're adding other things, like, look, think about the things you put on your skin this morning. What did you use? Did you wash your face? What kind of soap was it? You patted your face with a towel. What did you wash that towel with that's leaving residue on your skin? Then you put on lotion, probably, right? Like, think of all the things you're introducing into your immune system, and you've just stripped it of all of the things that it's used to.
18: Really challenges the definition of what an animal is. So
17: right.
18: Humans are animals, but we have more microbes, I think microbes in us,
17: yes,
18: and on us than we do human cells.
17: That's correct.
18: I mean, we are not separate right. from the microbiome. We are the microbiome.
17: Right.
11: Well, maybe I should experiment with not taking showers. It sounds like the critters that make up the skin's microbiome are essential to our health.
18: Seth, do the rest of us get to weigh in whether or not you continue to shower?
11: Well, I don't think you would be so brazen as to tell me if I needed a shower, but maybe. But, you know, even beyond the unwanted drying of my skin, could there be other adverse consequences to scrubbing that microbiome away? Well, our compulsion for cleanliness, that's been identified as one of the things contributing to the increased prevalence of allergies.
13: Currently, the fraction of the public that has skin, food, or respiratory allergies is a little more than one-third. But that fraction is changing.
17: About 50% of us, so about 3.2 billion people globally, will have an allergy to at least one thing by 2040.
11: We'll hear more about what's going on and what factors might be triggering a rise in cases of itchy skin and watery eyes. But first, what happens with the immune system when an allergy strikes? After all, the immune system has evolved over hundreds of thousands of years. So what's it doing misidentifying otherwise benign substances, like pollen or peanuts, as harmful invaders?
17: There are actually two parts of the immune system working side by side. And the first one is called the innate immune system, and that's online from birth. So we're all born with it. It has components like the mast cells and basophils, which are classes of white blood cells in your body, and they respond to things without any memory. The other system is called the adaptive immune system, and that's primarily the system that's involved with allergies. So that is the system that adapts to the environment. So it's the system that remembers things.
13: The first line of defense provided by your adaptive immune system is white blood cells. These T cells and B cells circulate through your bloodstream, various tissues, and between lymph nodes.
11: Think of T cells as passport control officers, checking the credentials of every cell they encounter and drawing on past interactions to identify nasty foreign invaders.
17: And when they spot something, they have to make a decision. They either tolerate that thing. So a good example of this is food. We eat a lot of food and it gets broken down and trace amounts of it get into the bloodstream. And your T cell will see that and go, ah, that's fine to be here. And other things like the coronavirus will get into your bloodstream and your cells go, no, absolutely not. So what a T cell will do is take a snapshot of that thing and then carry that snapshot to a class of cells called B cells. And B cells are responsible for forming all those nice antibodies that circulate throughout your system that remember the things that your T cells have come into contact with. So they are the memory of your immune system, basically.
11: And those antibodies with the impressive memories are an alphabet soup of names. IgS, IgA, IgD, IgE, IgG, IgM.
17: So the antibodies are like the bouncers of your immune system. So they are at various entrances. So your immune system is basically anywhere that you come into contact with the world. So in your skin, in your digestive tract, in your nasal and respiratory tract, even in your urinary tract, like there's a lot more immune cells in those places because they're coming into contact with things. And so those bouncers are unique in the sense that every single bouncer is made specifically for that particular perpetrator.
13: So when you're feeling crummy with the flu, you might cheer yourself up by imagining your immune system making quick work of foreign invaders. But mistakes do happen. Sometimes the immune system identifies a harmless substance as a threat.
11: After all, allergens like pollen, animal fur, and peanuts are not intrinsically harmful. They're not pathogenic bacteria or viruses. Yet the immune systems of allergic individuals act as if they are.
17: This is the really interesting thing because it does differ, but not by that much. It's basically alerting the B cells to produce a particular type of antibody. So we have five different types of antibodies that are all doing different things in the immune system. And we honestly don't know that much about all of their functions, but we do know that the IgE antibody is the one that is affecting the immune system with allergies. So it's the one that's imprinted on the allergens. And we do know there's this interesting fact that people who are more prone to allergies, they're called atopic. And basically what that means is they usually have more IgE, so their body, their B cells produce a greater quantity just on a normal basis. So they'll have more IgE circulating anyway. But also their mast cells, so the mast cells are like the first responders of the immune system. When it turns on, they're usually the conductors of that experience, that event. And so what will happen is the IgE will bind to mast cells and turn on histamine production. In atopic people, there's actually more receptors on the mast cells for IgE. So if you like, they're predisposed to this kind of response. But obviously, this response wasn't originally designed, if you like, for that response. It's obviously was there for something else. And so the IgE is now imprinting onto things that are otherwise harmless, like dust mites or pollen, because either it lacks the thing that it used to be there for, or it's just gotten confused by the multitude of things it's coming into contact with today. And we don't really understand why.
18: What might confuse it? Well, here's one clue.
17: Since World War II, there are now 85,000 chemicals on the EPA's Toxic Control Substances Act watch list. And those would all, most of them, would be new to our immune systems. And so I think that's what it's like to be the immune system. It's overwhelmed and it's cautious. We are not creating a world that our immune systems feel comfortable in. Our immune systems are irritated.
11: We'll hear about other ways our environment has changed. But first, here's more about how allergic reactions differ from other immune responses. When a body encounters an allergen, those special allergy cells, mast cells, trigger something familiar to all you allergy sufferers, the production of histamine. But that in itself is not the problem.
18: Would you have the trigger of histamine if it were a virus or a bacteria or the immune system were functioning? I want to say normally, that I want to use that carefully. Is it the triggering of the histamine, which is unique to allergens, that causes the problem?
17: No, because you will get mast cells will trigger. So a mast cell, which is one of the oldest parts of the immune system. So we think that mast cells are up to 500 million years old. And what they will do is if they are stressed or damaged, they will send out histamine. And histamine does a whole bunch of things in the body. It creates mucus. So that's why you get stuffy. It can lead to a runny nose. It swells your tissues. So you get swelling at the site of, like, say, mosquito bites, that kind of thing. You'll get itching and hives sometimes. It also can constrict the muscles around your lungs. So, for instance, in asthma, histamine is really making it more difficult to breathe. So that's why people have asthmatic attacks. And then in full-on anaphylaxis, so for food allergy or if you have a drug allergy or an allergy to bee venom, then the histamine will open your blood vessels, dilate them, and it crashes your blood pressure. And so it can send people into a cardiac event. So all of that is going on at the same time. It's the scale of the event. So for most of us, you're stopping at mucus or you're stopping at itchy eyes. And for, unfortunately, the more you move up the severity scale, then, you know, if you have a severe allergy to peanuts, say, you're ending up in the ER with a full-on anaphylactic event.
18: I see. So the response can be individualized, and it's not the release of histamine per se, because histamine has other functions in the body. So it seems to be clear about the point at which things go haywire is that the immune system is producing an exaggerated response to an otherwise harmless cell.
17: Correct.
18: That's the moment where you go down the route of allergies instead of normal or well-functioning immune system. Well, it is still a well-functioning immune system.
17: It is still. That's the irony, is that people who have allergies actually have very robust immune systems. They're just triggering with the wrong substances.

0: Why are our immune systems being activated by the wrong substances? Dr. McPhail was determined to find out after a doctor's diagnosis of her sudden onset of respiratory problems a few years ago left her in disbelief.
1: And here's a professional who spent 30 years looking in people's nasal cavities telling me, no, you're definitely having allergies. And I started talking about this with friends, and I realized how many of us have allergies and never talk about it.
2: Well, we're talking about it. More on why our immune systems are going rogue next. It's Allergy Reason on Big Picture Science.

0: Maybe right now you're enduring bouts of sneezing and itchy eyes, and if so, you've got a lot of company. The number of allergy sufferers is increasing, but medical anthropologist Teresa McPhail says we haven't always contended with allergies. How they affect us and how that is changing is what she addresses in her book, Allergic, Our Irritated Bodies in a Changing World.
1: I was on a mission to figure out when allergies first began and whether or not we've always had them. And the answer is we've always had anaphylaxis. So there's evidence even 5,000 years ago that people were occasionally succumbing to something like a wasp sting, but or a poisonous snake bite. But the things we think of as allergies, so hay fever, skin problems, food allergies, they didn't exist until about 200 years ago, more or less, around the start of the Industrial Revolution. And so from that time period, it's almost like you can predict the ways in which people are going to start suffering. It starts with hay fever and asthma, and then it moves into skin allergy and food allergy. And you can see this happening in real time in places like India, just got through with this massive spike in asthma rates. Their asthma rates have started to level off, and they've just started their skin and food allergy, and the same with China. So when you move masses of people into a new socioeconomic class, which is what industrialization does, which is great, it has this accidental effect of producing a more allergenic population.
2: Some people may find it surprising that, for example, eczema is included under the umbrella of allergies. And you said asthma, which is, I thought, related to allergies, but not exactly an allergy. So I wonder if you could tell us what all is included under this umbrella of allergy and what do they all have in common?
1: They all have in common the immune response. So basically, it's the immune system involvement in the condition. So when I went to the National Institutes of Health, what the experts would tell me is that all of these things use the same mechanisms. So they're comfortable calling things like eczema and asthma allergenic diseases because mostly they are. You can get asthma that's triggered by exercise. So that's not an allergy-related asthma, but it's still turning on the exact same system as someone whose asthma is triggered by pollen. So in large part, some people want to keep it separate for various reasons, but more and more people are starting to think of these things as a class of disorders that all have the same biological pathways. And so it behooves us to study them all together rather than separately, since what we really need to understand is that immune function.
2: What is the evidence that they are proliferating, and are they doing so at the same rate? And is there one allergy that is sort of out in front?
1: The evidence that we have, so it's really hard to get good data. Most of the data that we have is self-reported, which is tricky for obvious reasons. It's asking people to understand, perhaps without going to see a physician, to confirm that they have something. But the way we know that it's a real incident is things like clinician diagnostic codes. So that increased. ER visits. So if you just look at the number of people showing up in the ER for asthma events and for food allergy events, you can see a clear rise. And things like prescriptions. So you can kind of look and see how many people are buying Zyrtec and then predict how many people or more people are suffering. So there are these things that are more concrete that we can look at that kind of try to get away from self-reporting, since that can be a lot trickier. Asking if someone has a food allergy isn't necessarily going to actually capture everyone, and it also depends on who's going to see the doctor. So even diagnostic data isn't, we think there it probably is a bigger problem, because you might be living in the middle of nowhere and never go to a doctor, but be struggling. So the guesstimates are the best things that we have.
2: And the converse, that you might be more aware of allergies, see that your friend is on some allergy medicine, so then you go to the doctor and you say, I've been having this problem, and then you would get on medicine too. So it might be also people are reporting it more.
1: It's both. I mean, it's the initial thing is reporting more, but then once, like right now, for instance, if you see rates go up now, we've done a pretty good job with awareness. So at this point, if you see things go up, that's a true increase, since we are at a point where we're pretty saturated. I would suggest it would be very hard for us to go out into the street and find someone who hasn't heard of allergy.
2: One of the things that's interesting about your book, many things, partly it just brings the whole subject of allergy to the fore, is that you say that even if an allergic response is not life-threatening, we can spend an inordinate amount of time dealing with allergies. I wonder if you could describe how allergies are actually a burden for millions of people.
1: Yeah, absolutely. I mean, that's one of the things that I learned from talking to so many people who have an allergy, is that it really impacts their lives. So it doesn't matter if it's mild, moderate, severe, it's impacting someone's life at every stage. So even people with mild hay fever, say, which we would probably poo-poo the most as a society, they are struggling to sleep at night during the worst of the pollen months. I mean, everyone's struggling right now. The pollen is just out of control in most places. And so they're not sleeping at night, which of course has knock-on effects, right? You're fatigued. You're not feeling your best. You're having difficulty breathing. I mean, anybody who's had a stuffy nose understands what that's like. It's not a pleasant experience. And the thing about allergy sufferers is that they have just learned to adapt to a lower quality of life.
2: To just feeling crummy,
1: yeah,
2: instead of good or
1: that's
2: not
1: their normal.
2: So good. Yeah.
1: Right. And that is a harsh truth. For people like eczema, I mean, that is one of the worst ones for quality of life, because your skin touches everything. And so their skin is itchy. They have uncontrollable urges to scratch. It looks inflamed. So, you know, if it's on the hands or face or something they can't cover, it's obvious and people stare at them. So there's a social consciousness there that the other allergies kind of don't have to deal with. They also don't sleep very well. It's just a struggle. And of course, for food allergies, the main struggle is anxiety. So, you know, for most of us, I can go to a coffee shop, get a muffin, and I'm not racked with uncertainty about what's in that muffin.
2: Are there nuts in it?
1: Yes. Right. And for those people who have food allergies, they're constantly worried if they're not preparing the food themselves, whether or not they're going to get an accidental exposure. And that can make the whole world seem like a hazardous zone. And in a way, those of us without food allergies really struggle to perceive the world like that. But researchers have found that especially parents of those with severe food allergies, their stress levels are equal to someone who just had a major heart attack. So it is quite stressful to have an allergy or to have a family member with a severe allergy.
2: You have found in your reporting that allergic reactions are a blend of our genes and also the environment. And the environment is changing, and we'll get to that. But I wonder if you could give us an overview of what the role of genes are in allergies, and can we really inherit our grandparents' hay fever?
1: Yes, but not directly. The interesting thing is you will inherit the atopy I was talking about. So there are genetic components that drive how many antibodies you produce, or that type of thing. And we think there are about 141 gene segments that correlate roughly to the people who have atopy. And so we know that they're involved, but that's quite a lot of segments. And it's because there's so many different pathways that can drive an allergic response. One of the researchers explained to me that there are 30,000 different ways to trigger an allergic response. And the reason is, think of it as your PIN code. So it's 4 digits, but you have 10 digits to input. And so that's thousands of combinations. That's exactly our immune responses. So I could have a shellfish allergy, and you can have a shellfish allergy. But the way that unfolds will be incredibly unique, and it will not affect us in the exact same way.
2: So, interesting that you use that example, because I do have a shellfish intolerance, and it came up just 2 years ago suddenly.
1: Right.
2: And then I had it tested, and thank goodness it's not an allergy, but I can't eat shrimp without getting very sick. Yeah.
1: Well, we are seeing more and more onset of allergies as adults. So it used to be the case, like, say, 30 years ago, they would tell you, well, if you didn't have this allergy as a kid, you're good. for life. And what we're seeing now is that people are developing true allergies. In your case, maybe not, but other people really will be showing up with hay fever they've never had, with suddenly having a problem with asthma, suddenly having an eczematic rash that they never had as a kid, or food allergies that they didn't have as a kid. So there's more and more adult onset. And that is a puzzle, because this really is a newer trend that we haven't seen before, that they're not really sure why. Because you can grow out of an allergy, but
2: you can grow into one, too.
1: You can apparently grow into one, yeah.
2: Coming back to the genes, so if you inherit production of certain antibodies, does that mean that when your body is overreacting to an otherwise harmless substance, does it go back to your genes? Is that why it's doing that?
1: Well, it's tricky, because it simply means that you inherited the type of immune system that is prone to developing an allergy. But one of the questions that most researchers have is why we tend to conserve genes that are helpful. And so the question is, why would we have conserved a gene or whole segment of genes that produces an anaphylactic response?
2: Like, it would
1: what
2: seem
1: on earth?
2: Quite maladaptive.
1: Yeah.
2: Or not even that, or just to get hay fever
1: right
2: when you're out in the fields or something.
1: Right.
2: Yes. What is the evolutionary explanation?
1: They think that the reason we have conserved some of these genetic segments is that it used to be helpful, in the sense of, like, if you think back to, you know, perhaps hundreds of thousands of years ago when we were first evolving. Because all mammals have similar immune systems. So what was in the environment that humans would have needed something like an anaphylactic response to deal with? And some of the thinking has been, well, insects, so venomous insects and venomous snakes, reptiles, and things like sea anemones and things in the ocean that would sting you. And the theory was is that your immune system would have to alert you to A, get the heck out of there, and to B, slow down the circulation of that toxin in your blood. And what they found using mice models, and of course we're not mice, but what they found is if you knock out the gene for IgE, so that class of antibodies that drives the allergic response, if you knock it out, mice are much more likely to succumb to an anaphylactic event in response to a toxin from a normal common asp that was in the Mediterranean in the Fertile Crescent. So it's possible that in the past, that immune system component would have potentially, if you're lying flat on the ground and you have anaphylaxis, it's slowing the circulation. So your body might have time, so to speak, to deal with the toxin while your blood pressure is depressed. So they did find that the mice who didn't have that capacity died much more frequently than the mice that did.
2: Does that explain, though, the reaction to things like pollen and cat fur, or is that a secondary effect?
1: Secondary effect. And it's rather like a few people would describe it as if, you know, when you leave a 3-year-old alone in a room with nothing to do, you know what happens.
2: They will find something. Yeah.
1: You come back, there's marker on your wall. The same thing for...
2: That's on you for leaving the markers in the room, though.
1: It is. But the thing about IgE is that if it's circulating in your body, like if there's a component of the immune system that no longer has, like, I don't know about you, but the last time I was bitten by a venomous snake was never. And so if we don't have the same things in the environment, that component of the immune system that might have also been there for parasites, so we used to always, you know, most of us had worms or some sort of parasite in us, and that immune system also responds to that. And so it's like if it doesn't have anything to do, it's going to find something to do. And what it's found to do is pollen.

0: Up next, Teresa McPhail addresses what we're itching to know. If the number of people diagnosed with allergies is steadily increasing, what exactly is contributing to the rise? Well, find out how our diets and changes to the environment are giving our immune systems a workout.
1: We hope this episode of Big Picture Science doesn't bring tears to your eyes, but it is allergy season.

0: We began this episode with the account of two medical professionals who, to protect their microbiomes, have significantly cut down on showering. One even went 5 years without a shower. While medical anthropologist Teresa McPhail didn't go that far, she says that our overly antiseptic, germicidal behavior may be one of the factors driving the rise in allergy cases. Now she explains some others and also gives a fuller account of the hygiene hypothesis.
1: It's been partially discredited, I should just say that at the start, but it's obviously also partially true. So in the 1970s, a British researcher was doing a meta-study. So he was looking at a lot of studies on, I believe, asthma patients. And he was trying to, he's an epidemiologist, he's trying to find patterns. And one of the things he discovered is that your risk of something like asthma went up if you were in a smaller family. So if you were in a family with a lot of siblings and you were the youngest, you had a much lower risk of having asthma. And so he posited what could possibly be protecting these younger children in families of three or four.
2: Siblings.
1: That's what he thought. Yes, this older siblings would be bringing home all the germs, and these younger siblings would be getting more infections, and that something about that was protective for allergic disease. And you do find there's something called the farmhouse effect. So the key studies were done in Switzerland and Germany on rural farms. And what they found is if children were born on the farm and carried in and out of a barn, but the key component is the barn had to have animals. So it didn't matter what kind of animals, though, pigs, cows, chickens, what have you, it just had to have livestock. There was something protective about being carried in and out of that barn under the age of three. So you had to be exposed at a very young age. And then the rates of allergenic disease in that population is incredibly low. And so they thought there's something magical about farmhouse dust. But the interesting thing is we don't know what it is. Is it the mixture of bacteria that so they're getting exposed to more bacteria? Is it the combination of bacteria and dander, so the animal dander that's also in the barn. So that is suggesting that there's some protective effect. But if that were true, you would expect to see lower rates of asthma in farmers, and you don't.
2: And animals, nearly all of our infectious diseases come from animals. They're all zoonotic diseases.
1: Right.
2: So these young children may be exposed to all sorts of bacteria and viruses. They might be getting sick, but their immune systems are also getting a workout.
1: Right. And so that's the old friends hypothesis. So that's the updated version of the hygiene hypothesis.
2: So we have the hygiene hypothesis, the barn hypothesis,
1: yes.
2: Okay, and the old friends hypothesis.
1: The old friends hypothesis is related to the microbiome. So it's the idea that there are certain bacteria, viruses, and fungus in our environment that are friendly and commensal. So they, help us in some way. And they make up the microbiome on our skin, in our nasal cavity, and in our stomach. And so if you don't get the exposure to the right good bacteria, then your immune system doesn't learn its surroundings. It doesn't get trained in the proper way. And then it's more prone to latching on to something that it is otherwise should not be triggering it. And so what they found looking at researchers at the University of Chicago have found that if you look at the gut microbiome of two sets of infants, one with milk allergy and one without, that their gut microbiomes look incredibly different.
2: You said that the immune system needs to be trained by a certain age, and you presented the age of three.
1: Yes.
2: Is that about the time when the gate comes down? It's sort of like teaching a child a foreign language.
1: Yes.
2: I think that's age seven or so, and then it's harder after that.
1: Right.
2: So after the age of three or so, it becomes a little bit more difficult.
1: That's correct.
2: To train the immune system.
1: Yeah. And once you, it's almost like you're priming it in a certain way. And it's kind of learning. It has to learn how to exist in its environment. And unfortunately, I mean, to go back to the evolution, our immune system is very old and things are changing very fast. And so you've got kind of a mismatch there. It has been trained on a certain set of bacteria and viruses, and now that has completely shifted. And so one of the theories is that our immune systems just haven't kept up with that change.
2: Let's not forget worms. I think that I will go to bed tonight thinking about the worms that once used to be in my ancestors. Okay, but this would seem very intuitive to people. This makes a lot of sense. However, you said that the hygiene hypothesis has been either
1: partially discredited.
2: Why? That seems to be... make a lot of sense.
1: Because it can't possibly be the only answer, because you will see, like I said, there in farming communities have the exact same amount of allergies in the developing worlds now. And you go to a place like Uganda. So Uganda has still larger families. So a lot of people still having multiple children, like four or five children. They're still living in farming communities. So you would expect that if you went out to a rural farming village in Uganda, nobody would have allergies. And what they're finding is not only do they have the exact same amount of sensitization, they're starting to show signs of more respiratory allergies. So there's some other component at play that can't just be explained by that protective effect of having older siblings and being in the countryside.
2: So maybe it hasn't been partially discredited so much as it's not the sole.
1: Right.
2: It's one of the factors. Now, you talked about the gut microbiome and how that may be changing, but that is also changing because of our diet.
1: Correct.
2: And how has our diet changed?
1: The gut microbiome is interesting because it proves two things. So antibiotic use skyrocketed after World War II. I mean, that's when they were introduced. And so that dramatically changes our microbiomes. So if you look at children who have been given multiple doses of antibiotics by the age of two, their gut microbiomes are incredibly different than infants who have not had more than, say, one dose of antibiotics. So that's one thing that's changed. But then the diet has changed. So if you think about it, 5,000 years ago, we were eating completely differently. We were eating different foods. That's A. And we were growing them and manufacturing them differently, right? So we have modern manufacturing where I have all these additives. And so we're changing the food, not just for us, but we're also feeding all of those bacteria in our guts. And they don't like, some of them love the fat and sugar. Some of them are feasting and they are getting out of control. But we're accidentally starving perhaps some of the good bacteria that are helping maintain that balance because they're not getting fiber. 90% of Americans don't eat enough fiber. And that's fruits, vegetables, whole foods, basically. And so if your microbiome isn't getting all the ingredients to be balanced, you're going to see a changing of the type and makeup of that gut microbiome.
2: When you talk about environmental factors that are contributing to the rise of allergies, you mentioned all of this seems to have started with the rise of the Industrial Revolution. So environmental pollution would be a factor. What about climate change?
1: Climate change is really messing with respiratory allergies.
2: How
1: primarily.
2: So
1: obviously things are getting warmer. And especially here in the northern hemisphere, growing seasons are getting longer. And so you're getting pollen for an extended amount of time. And then there's no killing frost in the winter. So you've got pollen for longer, but you've also got more pollen because we're pumping out more carbon dioxide. And plants love it. Some plants are just thriving. So plants like ragweed, like unfortunately a lot of us have ragweed allergy. Ragweed loves CO2. It can't get enough of it. The other problem is with wetter weather. And so you're having more flooding and that's creating more mold spores. So we're starting to see a lot more mold allergy.
2: Well, Teresa, I wonder if you could give us an overview of allergy treatments and where they're headed. And if diet is a problem, could we change our diets and would that improve our allergy symptoms? So that's the kind of at-home treatment.
1: Right.
2: But the at-home treatment versus the big picture of medical treatments.
1: I think most people would be surprised to learn that treatments really haven't changed over the past 100, 200 years. So the main things that we do are try to stop the histamine from happening, the chain reaction of histamine. So you have antihistamines, which are exactly what they sound like. They're just trying to disrupt that histamine production. You have steroids. So the other option for asthma and for skin is you tamp down that immune response. Steroids are a blunt force tool. So they just turn off the immune system a little bit. And that's good in the sense of less allergies, but it's bad in the sense of more secondary infections and other issues. And so we don't love to use them, and we don't love to use them long term. But there are some new biologic drugs coming on the market now for

0: reaction to them. And it's probably because the thing driving their allergies is different. But we are seeing new hope for those types of drugs, but it's dependent on us funding more basic science on immune reactions writ large. Because even something effective like immunotherapy, which is introducing small, small amounts of the thing to try to induce tolerance, some of the research I talked to said the most critical thing about treatment is that we don't understand tolerance. We actually understand much more about the allergy pathways and how allergy is produced than we understand why that first T cell is saying, this is fine. And if we can understand that, then the cure for allergies would be in being able to either retrain our immune system or to give them the right training in the beginning and thereby prevent the problem in the first place. And wouldn't that be nice?
1: And what about something at home, like changing our habits? Don't shower as often?
0: Yeah.
1: I mean, we're laughing about that, but
0: yeah,
1: perhaps
0: it's a
1: good
0: idea.
1: And watch our diets.
0: Watch our diets. I mean, try to get more fiber. It's not easy, but, you know, eat more fruit and veg and try to have whole grains when you can. Simple things like maybe simplifying, like don't use antimicrobial stuff all the time. Like just take it easy on that kind of thing. You want to keep microbes in check, but we have to stop thinking of them as just enemies. Some of them are enemies. Obviously, I don't recommend ingesting cholera bacteria.
1: Well, then finally, Teresa, I wonder if you could give us the big picture of what your research says about the intimate connection between our immune system and the environment and what the rise in allergies bodes or means for the fate of humanity if we are altering our environment in such a way, in many ways, so that it is irritating our bodies.
0: I think I'm going to bring in our dogs and cats here for a second, because I think they're the best evidence that we are really on the wrong path. So there's no evidence that any animals in the wild have allergies, but the animals that do are the ones that live with us. So we have seen over the past 50 years a real increase in allergies in dogs, cats, birds, horses, anything that are companion animals. And what that suggests to me is not only are we doing this, like it's something about the combination of our genetics plus our environment, but that we're altering them in a way that's not healthy for any immune system, not just ours. And so I think when we change things in our world, we have this idea like climate change. People say, oh, well, in 10 years, 20 years, 50 years, that might affect us. I would say people with allergies are the literal, in the case of our pets, the literal canaries in the coal mine, that we are starting to see those changes now, actually, because we have altered our environment to the extent that our biology can't keep up. I like to say that it's like we're running Windows 95 in a 2023 world, but you can't download an update to the system. It doesn't work like that. And so we really have to start making decisions not just for humans, but for all of the invisible and ecological systems that we interact with on a day-to-day basis. We can't just choose for ourselves. We have to choose for the microbes also.
1: And the cats and the
0: dogs.
1: And
0: the cats and the dogs.
1: And the canaries.
0: Yes.
1: Well, Teresa McPhail, thank you so much for joining us.
0: Oh, thank you. This has been an absolute pleasure.
1: Teresa McPhail is a medical anthropologist, and she is a professor of science and technology studies at Stevens Institute of Technology. Her book is Allergic, Our Irritated Bodies in a Changing World.
2: Well, Molly, it's always interesting to me to hear information about my own body for obvious reasons. But, you know, I have to say, I don't have too many allergies myself, but this is really interesting to hear how our bodies can turn against us.
1: Say more about that. Seth, what is the big picture here?
2: Well, looking at really at the big picture, I would say this is, again, another conflict of timescales problem, because our bodies, you know, have evolved over hundreds of thousands of years, if not more, parts of them probably much more. And, you know, the problem is that now we're in a position with our technology to change our environment on very short timescales. So our immune systems are, you know, not fast enough to adapt to everything we do.

Well, this show would not be possible without the IG A-plus efforts of senior producer Gary Niederhoff and assistant producers Brian Edwards and Shannon Rose Geary.

0: I am the executive producer of Big Picture Science, Molly Bentley.
1: And I'm astronomer Seth Shostak. Also, a big thanks to our listeners and our Patreon supporters.
0: The original music in the show is by Dewey DeLay and June Miyake. This episode of Big Picture Science that examines how our immune systems are responding to a changing world is Allergy Reason.
1: You may be listening to our radio show, but did you know you can also listen to Bi-Pi-Sci by subscribing to the Big Picture Science podcast? 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

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This is your weekly peek at the world of poetry, courtesy of me, George Acheson, Santa Barbara Poet Laureate for 2025 to 2027. Consider PPTC your lyric vaccine shielding you from a world of degraded language, debased diction, and deadly cliché. Get ready to take a delightful dip in the soothing sea of language. Any given week, I might read you someone's poem, talk about upcoming events, introduce you to Santa Barbara's poetic treasures. A literary adventure awaits in three-minute doses. On May 2nd, the Santa Barbara Public Library had the honor of hosting a reading by James Cruz. Cruz's work attempts a Herculean task. It strives to preserve our humanity in a world eager to beat us down and break us apart. He holds on to Pandora's last gift tightly, but doesn't squeeze hope too hard. His precision of imagery connects us all. Take his poem, Cardinal. Be someone's cardinal, glimpsed between leaf shadows. Flit a brightness so startling, they have to blink to believe their eyes. Be the reason someone looks up from the cracked blankness of concrete and remembers the world is so much larger than what's locked inside head and heart. Be the red swoop from tree to tree, the thread that stitches one uncertain moment to the next. In addition to his own prize-winning poetry, you'll not be surprised to learn Cruz is the editor of several best-selling anthologies, including The Path to Kindness, Poems of Connection and Joy, and How to Love the World, Poems of Gratitude and Hope. How could we not want that? Listen up each week for more, and don't forget, you can always learn about this region's upcoming poetry events by visiting the website sbpoetry.net. You might even attend an event then. For Poetry Pick to Click, I'm George Acheson.

0: This is Bird Note. Any hobby or special interest has its own jargon. You'll pick up on the silly slang that birders use as you go, like calling the yellow-rumped warbler butterbutt. Still, learning a few basics of bird vocab is useful when you're starting out. It'll help you ask better questions when you're confused. And there's a good place to look for those vocab terms: the opening pages of a bird field guide. Most of the book is made up of species descriptions, but the first few sections have general info about what to call the different parts of a bird, basics on bird behavior, and birding tips. So it's a quick and helpful read before a trip to find birds. For now, here are a few vocab words to get you started. The feathers on top of a bird's head are called the crown. Bird vocalizations come in two general types: songs, used to attract mates, and calls, with other meanings such as alarm or just, "Hey, I'm over here." The bright white lines found on many songbirds' wings are called wing bars. Like any language, the more you immerse yourself, the faster you'll learn. For Bird Note, I'm Jonice Franklin.
1: I'm Dr. Anthony Lizowitz, and this is Climate Connections. Hurricanes and other disasters can be especially devastating for Black transgender people. Racism, transphobia, and other issues contribute to higher rates of poverty and homelessness for Black trans people, making them more vulnerable when disasters strike. And they may have a harder time getting help afterward. For example, some may not have ID that aligns with their gender identity, which can make it more difficult to access shelters.
2: So that is also preventing them from going into those spaces to get those resources that they need.
1: Jasmine McKenzie is the founder and executive director of the McKenzie Project, a Miami-based group that supports the Black transgender community. As part of that mission, she created the HRT, or Hurricane Response Team Hub, which provides emergency supplies after a storm. After Hurricane Milton, the group delivered generators, food baskets, and solar charging stations to trans people across the state. McKenzie says there's a need for more disaster relief initiatives like hers that are led by and serve Black transgender people,
2: to make sure that trans people have the necessities to thrive and survive before and after any type of natural disaster.
1: Climate Connections is produced by the Yale Center for Environmental Communication. To learn more about climate change, visit climate.
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5: Welcome to another episode of Tectonic. My name is Mark Hurst. I'll be your host for the next hour. Thanks so much for joining. I have a question for this episode. The title of the episode is, when is it okay to use AI? And I'm going to argue throughout this hour that this is a question that all of us have to answer one way or the other these days. We don't have a choice. But we'll get to that. We'll get to that. And I will give you my initial answer, and I'll give you what I think a good answer is generally. We're going to get to all of that. Let's start with a disclaimer. And this is something that I've said before on past shows, which is about the term AI itself, which is a kind of a marketing term. It's AI, artificial intelligence, is not one thing. It's really a category of software tools that are used in many different contexts, and by the way, have been around for a long time. The phrase that comes to mind when I'm thinking of AI as a category is advanced statistical computation. If you think about it like that, like a giant spreadsheet program. I don't want to say Excel because I don't like Microsoft products, but we imagine any kind of spreadsheet program with tons and tons and tons of rows and columns and data inside and some sort of number crunching that goes on. That's basically the defining aspect of AI. And there's pattern recognition, pattern matching that goes on. But it's hard to say that AI is just one thing. However, I will say that under its different guises, under that marketing term of AI, AI has been around for quite some time. And if you use computers or digital devices at all, you have probably used AI with some regularity already. For example, if you use a word processor of some sort and you have used a spell check function, you have used AI. Spell check has been around for a long time, and it uses pattern matching to discern whether you've made a spelling mistake or not. If you have used language translation anywhere, whether it's a piece of local software or maybe you use the website for that, you have used AI, language translation. If you have taken a digital photo anytime recently with any sort of new model camera or built-in camera in a surveillance phone, you have likely used AI there, maybe without knowing it, but there's AI algorithms that go and touch up photos as they're being taken. This is all to say that AI is everywhere, and it's in all, I won't say all, but it's in many of the digital devices and software applications that we use day to day. So when I say, when is it okay to use AI, I'm not talking about that. Because if we said, we should not use any AI ever, it would mean that we would not be using any digital devices, no software, nothing of any sort. And perhaps that's a possibility for you. I would find that difficult. Instead, what I mean when I pose this question, when is it okay to use AI, is I'm using the popular usage of that term AI as we hear it and are cajoled into using it all the time, every day. And here I'm talking about the chatbots or the large language models or the generative AI platforms that mostly come from four companies. Of course, there are thousands of these models out there, but the four big ones that have collectively several trillion dollars riding on these succeeding in some way is OpenAI's ChatGPT, Google's Gemini, Anthropic's Claude, and Microsoft's Copilot. And of course, like I say, there are other smaller ones. And in China, they have some other major ones. But at least from
6: from a U.S. perspective, those are the four big ones. And I mean, doesn't it seem like we are being asked to use one or more of those platforms every day, right? Whether you're at work and the boss says, or maybe it just comes down as an email from leadership somewhere, we really want everybody to be using AI for greater, I don't know, productivity or something, innovation, who knows, whatever the buzzword is. They're pointing to one or more of those big AI models I just listed off. School, kids now, kids and teenagers are being encouraged to use AI. There are some schools that they're now running AI classes with the idea of introducing the next generation to AI tools. So they'll be ready for the AI-enabled workforce, or however they put it. It's all over schools. Education, generally, you know, with educators and administrators using AI, so it's not just the students. Healthcare is being inundated in AI tools. And, I mean, even if you happen to be watching television, and if you watch commercial television these days, you're likely to see an AI ad come on begging you, please, to use one of these tools. So maybe you've experienced this. We're at a moment when AI is just, it seems like we're at some sort of peak of the froth of companies really, really interested in you using their AI tools. And I should just note that this is the moment we're in now. The pitch for us to please use those AI tools is a little different from 1 or 2 years ago. And I want to just give a slight digression, because it's important for us to note that this is an old playbook for Silicon Valley. Whenever they have a new shiny thing, they don't just roll it out and say, okay, here it is, everybody use it. No, no, no. They want to make it seem exclusive and aspirational at first. You might remember when the toxic sludge factory known as Facebook was first starting up. The first thing that Zuck did was to announce it as a limited release. Only some schools would get it, and then after that, you had to apply to see if you could get an account. And similarly, some of these AI models had beta tests and sneak peeks. If you are one of the elite few, you might get to use this AI model before everybody else. That's phase one, when they offer it up as an aspirational Google. Then it goes into phase two, where they say to you, okay, everybody's using it. This AI thing is great. Everyone's using chat. I mean, come on, why don't you use it? I mean, it's inevitable, and everybody's using it. You don't want to get left out, do you? I mean, come on, go ahead and use it. And that's the next phase, when they try to popularize it more. And then it shifts again to a new phase where they say, please, listen, we have been asking you for months to use this model. We really, really need you to use it, because we have put in $1 trillion into our data centers and these overpaid engineers and so on, and the stock market wants further growth. So we really have to ask you, as nicely as we can, could you please use it? We don't want to ask you for a bailout. This is the kind of stuff that Sam Altman has said publicly. If enough people don't use his chatbot, he may eventually have to come to the government and ask for a bailout. So that's, and I think that's roughly the phase where we are right now, where they're begging us, please, we need some more usage. And at some point, it's going to shift to the final phase. And that is, you'd better use this or else. And it's going to come with a threat. If you don't use this, you will, you know, fill in the blank. You'll be fired, or you won't be hired, or you'll be a social outcast, or you'll fail your class, or you won't graduate, or everyone will think you're totally weird and will abandon you, or whatever it is. It's going to come with a veiled or not so veiled threat if you don't use it. So see how it shifts? It starts with, if you're lucky, you'll get to use it, and then it ends with, you'd better use it or else. And we are We are getting very close to that phase, friends, with these tools, because these companies have plowed so many hundreds of billions of dollars into the AI infrastructure with, by the way, as I've said on past shows, no way to get a multiple of revenue that makes that investment make any sense whatsoever. So they're beginning to shift into the threat phase. But wherever we are in the begging or the threatening phase, one thing is for certain, and that is all of us are being asked one way or another all the time to use these tools. And that's why I wanted to run this show asking this question, when is it okay to use AI? Because all of us have to come up with some kind of answer to that question, because it's being posed to all of us in increasingly urgent ways every day. So we have to, each one of us individually has to come up with some answer. When is it okay for me? When is it okay for you to use AI? And I'm going to give you my own answer after I give you the boundary points. But I'm not going to answer for you, because I don't have your answer. The punchline of the entire episode is that nobody can answer that question except you. So what I'm going to try to do, I'll share where I am and where some others are, and then I'm going to share some more data about what's happening around AI, so that I hope you can make a more informed decision for yourself when you do answer this question, as you will have to answer for yourself. So first, let me go to the boundary conditions. There's one answer to this question. When is it okay to use AI? One possible answer is to say, never. Let's never use it. I'm playing the part here. I don't want to use a chatbot for anything ever. I'm never going to use any of them for any reason ever. And I have to say, I respect that position. I think it's difficult to pull off, and it's going to get more difficult. But if someone can achieve that, then you have my respect and admiration. I think that's a perfectly valid answer to that question, with a little asterisk. The asterisk is, you may choose not to use AI, but AI is going to be used on you. It is totally inescapable. So even for the never AI folks, who I respect, we have to be clear that there is so much AI being embedded in the deepest levels of our society and our institutions and our economy. There is no easy way, maybe no possible way, to fully escape the reach of these AI platforms. I talked about, you know, education and healthcare being inundated and the workplace. We could also talk about the Pentagon, you know, the Department of Defense. I'm not going to say the fake name that was recently announced. The Department of Defense is doing these giant deals with the major AI companies and putting in, I'm not entirely sure why, maybe I need to do a show on this, but they are embedding AI all the way into the guts of the Defense Department and all sorts of operations. Similarly, with as I said, education, healthcare, the economy, entertainment, the workplace. You could just name any aspect of society, and the AI is getting embedded so deep, it's going to be very difficult to remove this in future generations. And I say plural generations, because that is the scale of decision that you and I haven't made, but we are being subjected to. These AI companies are pushing their platforms without our consent, and often without our knowledge, into places where they're sure, these companies are sure, it cannot be ripped out, and they're going to have a reliable monopoly arrangement and revenue stream for years, maybe generations to come. It's really sobering to think about the scale of the speed of AI adoption going on all around us, that's going to affect all of us, that we didn't ask for. So to return to the never AI folks, yes, I respect and admire people who say, I will never use AI, but they should just know that their lives are going to be shaped and affected in all sorts of ways by AI beyond their control. And it's going to happen. And it's going to happen probably for the rest of their lives. So that is still one possibility. Someone says, I'm never going to use AI. There's another side where on the other extreme is a group of people who say, I use AI for everything. Everything I can, I go to chat to ask. And I've talked to people who are really excited to tell me about all the uses that they put chat to. I talked to a guy once who said, I have kids, I have teenagers, and sometimes the teenagers say things that I don't understand, or I'm having trouble relating to them, I just take it to chat. And chat tells me what to say, chat tells me what to do. And I think, what an odd way to run your life, to mediate your own relationship with your own kids through a multi-trillion-dollar company's spreadsheet program, basically. It's not something I would do. It is an option that a lot of people are taking, and that's the option with the money behind it. The trillions of dollars that are going into AI are begging people to use AI for everything all the time. So that's the one that really empowers the companies. If you want to help the most powerful and most toxic companies in world history, go ahead and use AI for everything. Be one of the maximalists. For the rest, and I don't figure there's many of those who listen to the show anyway, but I'll acknowledge that some people have chosen the default path and make the oligarchs delighted. But for most of us, I'm guessing that there is a line somewhere between those two boundary points where people are going to fall, where they say, okay, I'll use it for this and this, but beyond that, I'm not going to use it. And that's where I fall. And this is where I am right now. I could change. You know, you can email me to tell me how you see it differently or give me a suggestion for how I should think about it differently. I'm at mark@tectonic.fm. You can tell me your reactions to this. But I have a line right now as I speak to you, and it's basically, if I can use chat to do a lookup in the same way that I would use a search engine, and I mean non-Google, because that's a hard and fast rule for me, no Google. So don't use Google for search, and definitely don't use Google as a verb. But if I was going to use a non-Google search engine to look something up, and it's going to be hard to find the answer in that search engine, a chatbot does give the opportunity to run that same kind of lookup with a natural language query. I'll give you an example. I was trying to think of the name of this movie that came out a little over 10 years ago that I really liked. It was a small independent movie, and I couldn't remember the name, and I thought, all I know is a couple of plot points that I remember. I don't remember any of the actors. Like I say, it was a small indie movie. So if I went to a non-Google search engine and typed in, can you find me the movie that has this plot point and that plot point, I'm afraid that the results would come back full of all this SEO slop and junk, you know, trying to get me to click into some malware sites. I mean, the web is really enslopified thanks to Google and other big tech actors. However, I went to a private AI session. This was at duck.ai, and it uses a variety of models, but it promises to put the whole session under this sort of a privacy shield so it doesn't leak your data over to the big tech company. And I think that's probably true. So anyway, I put in, what's the name of the movie, just as I described it to you from about 10 years ago, in small independent movie that had this and this plot point, and it came back with the name of the movie right away. By the way, the name of the movie is Confluence. Maybe I can remember it now. If you want a really good, it's not like the best AAA blockbuster movie you've ever seen, but for a small independent, somewhat sci-fi-ish movie, it was just really, I thought it was really well done, Confluence. Anyway, I figured that chat session gave me the results of a lookup that, you know, I could have slogged through several pages of non-Google search results and probably found the same answer. But this was a more direct version of that. And it used some energy and, you know, there's some downsides to using chat at all, but it's probably around the same ballpark as what I would incur if I was doing a straight lookup or even multiple lookups in a non-Google search engine. So that I thought was pretty benign. Another example was I had to get some technical help in getting the instructions for making a graphic. If you know graphic image formats, I had a PNG that I needed to make transparent, and I don't use Adobe tools, so I needed a non-toxic, open source, free, community-oriented piece of software that I could download and turn this PNG transparent. And once again, if I had used a non-Google search engine, the answer is probably out there somewhere. It's probably inside a Reddit, a subreddit, or a Stack Overflow post somewhere. But I used a natural language chat search. It came back with instructions, the name of a package, and the twist was it was wrong. So it got some things wrong. But it started me on a path that helped enough that I was able to figure out on my own how to make the transparency. And then what I did is I wrote out a cheat sheet for myself. So if I ever need to do it again, I have my own instructions that I've written. So I do not have to go back to chat ever again to ask that question. So I thought that was benign enough because it replaced a regular search at a non-Google search engine and probably multiple searches. And I really taught myself the correct procedure and I documented it for myself. And so I'm better off now. So now I don't have to make a lookup anywhere next time I need to do that. So those are the sort of things that I have occasionally used chat for. Again, there are listeners out there who might say, well, I wouldn't even use it for that because, you know, everything about chat and the associated companies is so reprehensible. And I hear you. In fact, I'm going to get into some of that in a minute. But I give you my example to say that maybe you have your own line to say, on one side of the line, I'll use chat once in a while. And beyond that, I would never, you know, go down that road. I wouldn't use chat for anything else. So I'm interested, you know, what is your answer? I think it's worth thinking about if you haven't considered this already. So let's talk about some of those reprehensible behaviors and those horrible outcomes that people have in mind when they say, I don't want to use AI, I don't want to use chat. And one of the more interesting posts that I've come across recently is a post. This is from May 4, 2026 by Gary Marcus. I've mentioned him on the show before. He's an AI expert. He's a bit of a contrarian, but he's very much pro AI. And I say that not because I agree with him on everything, but just to preface this by saying this is someone who probably considers himself an AI booster. And here's what Gary Marcus wrote. He wrote, generative AI has been a net negative for society. Gen AI has been undermining secondary and college education, opening up mass surveillance, increasing disinformation, delusions, impersonation, phishing, and other forms of cybercrime, non-consensual deepfake porn, bias in employment and other domains, and economic disparity, drowning the world in slop, and unwanted, over-leveraged, environment-damaging data centers that risk causing a recession. Simultaneously, it has empowered a bunch of people who want to privatize almost all the gains while leaving all the downsides to society, taking almost zero responsibility. I don't think we are better off than we were 4 years ago. Again, that was Gary Marcus in a post called The Growing AI Backlash. A lot of people have noted that there's a growing AI backlash coming up from the citizens, which is so gratifying to see and to hear. I'll share a little bit more about that in a moment. But also interesting to see some AI experts like Gary Marcus coming out and saying, AI, again, hear me when I say we're talking about generative AI, the large language models by these trillion-dollar companies, AI has not been good for us. And when Marcus says we're not better off than we were 4 years ago, he's using that time period very specifically, because 4 years ago there was no ChatGPT. Like I said at the beginning, there were other forms of AI, machine learning, pattern recognition, you know, and we weren't burning down the world. We weren't polluting the air and taking up giant swaths of forest and farmland and dragging down the water table and polluting streams and sucking down all of the energy in the grid. We weren't doing all of these things before ChatGPT. We just had different kinds of algorithms that did some kind of AI in different guises that was, I think, in comparison, much more benign than the toxic sludge that we have today. So it's important for us to note that AI experts like Marcus are listing all of the problems that Gen AI has created and saying maybe none of this was worth it in the end. And this is coming at a time when the oligarchs are, like I said, they are desperate. They are begging us to use these tools. Please, please use our AI tools. It's been interesting, as I said, there's a growing AI backlash. And as I speak to you, it is graduation season. And there have been, as always, graduations all over the country, and every graduation ceremony needs a commencement speaker, and the commencement speaker is often at pains to show that they are up to the minute on what's going on in the world and the economy, and they're going to try to give some tips to the graduates about how to go out into the wide world and succeed. And there was a clip from a commencement address a few days ago at the University of Central Florida that has gone sort of viral. This commencement speaker, who I think built her career in real estate, went to the dais, went to the microphone, and wanted to tell graduates that the most important thing happening in the world today is AI. Of course, she had to say that to show how up to date she is. And I want you to listen to, it's just a minute long, I want you to listen to this is an excerpt of her commencement speech and what the graduates had to say about it during the speech. Here it is.
7: The rise of artificial intelligence is the next industrial revolution. Only a few years ago, AI was not a factor in our lives. Okay. All right. And now, AI capabilities are in the palm of our hands. And
6: okay, and it went like that. That was the commencement at University of Central Florida. And I believe actually it was the humanities school within the university. And so perhaps it was a bit of a self-selected audience to not be that excited about AI, given the ravages of the job market, especially in the humanities, due to AI. But really, it's coming for everybody. It's coming for the engineering students soon enough as well. So I want to say again how gratified I was to hear those boos from those students, because it gives me hope. It gives me hope that there's a generation coming up that has experienced the companies and I guess the administration of their university trying to get them to use AI, and they are seeing the effects of AI on their job market and on the economy as a whole, and they're saying, don't tell us that this is the future. This is horrible. We don't want this. And for the commencement speaker to get an earful from a room full of graduates is just music to my ears. I would play it a second time, except we don't have enough time. But they know, these students know what's happening. And I wonder if some of them have kept up on, I bet they have kept up on the recent research about what happens to minds, to brains, cognitively, after using these AI tools. And I want to read you a little bit from The Economist. Again, The Economist, a conservative, you know, pro-business magazine. I say that because when I read you the results that The Economist is spotlighting, you see, if anything, they're probably leaning towards being boosters, but they can't help but report on the really, really bad news that's coming out about research for people who use AI. This is from AI and the Danger of Cognitive Surrender. This is from April 30, 2026, talking about a research paper on so-called cognitive surrender. The story says AI's capabilities with a convenient conversational interface raise the prospect less of delegation, of like delegating tasks like you might do to a calculator, than of wholesale capitulation. Hence, cognitive surrender, a term coined by Stephen Shaw at the Wharton School at UPenn in a recent paper written with his colleague Gideon Nave. Shaw and Nave asked volunteers to answer demanding questions with the assistance of AI, and then they randomly introduced errors into the answers. When the model gave accurate responses, people outperformed a control group of people who didn't use AI. But when the AI gave the wrong answers, people using it did much worse than the control group. In other words, here's the punchline. In other words, people using AI stopped thinking for themselves. Surrender, cognitive surrender, is when we stop thinking at all due to reliance on AI. And this is just one of many reports of recent research that I could read you that's all pointing in the same direction, that repeated habitual use of AI, which is exactly what the oligarchs want, just what these trillion-dollar companies are desperate for us to give them, habitual use of these AI tools leads to cognitive problems for the people using them. And it only stands to reason. I mean, if you think about it, if you're using a crutch for doing the sort of critical thinking or any sort of active cogitation that you should be doing on your own, if you're using a crutch to get out of that, your brain is going to atrophy. Those skills are going to go away. So I think that's one reason those students at University of Central Florida were booing, because they don't want to surrender cognitively to the machine. They want to do good work. And I admire them for speaking out, for booing in that way. However, it was not the only commencement speech that made the news. There was an even bigger one a few days ago at the University of Arizona. And this wasn't just the humanities group. This was the whole university, as far as I know, because I saw the video, and it was a vast stadium full of thousands of people. And there was one commencement speaker, and it was Eric Schmidt, the former chairman of Google, who gave one of the most tone-deaf commencement speeches I have ever come across. And I'm just delighted to share with you an excerpt. This is the kind of a supercut. There's several excerpts put together in this brief audio file. Again, it's about a minute. This is Eric Schmidt speaking a few days ago at the University of Arizona commencement. Here it is.
8: Architects of artificial intelligence. Interesting. You will help shape artificial intelligence. We do not know the precise contours. If you'd let me make this point, please. If you don't care about science, that's okay, because AI is going to touch everything else as well. Whatever path you choose, you can now assemble a team of AI agents to help you with the parts that you could never accomplish on your own. When someone offers you a seat on the rocket ship, you do not ask which seat. You just get on. The rocket ship is here. Let me give you some advice. First, find a way to say yes. Listen, you bring the judge.
6: Okay, that sorry for the abrupt cutoff there, but that was the clip. That was Eric Schmidt, former chairman of Google, talking to the graduates at University of Arizona and just getting roundly booed every time he brought up AI. Although, to be fair, the way he brought up AI was so disrespectful and condescending. I mean, who wrote that speech? I'm sure he didn't write it himself. And, of course, some wags online said it sounded like it was a speech written by AI, frankly. And as from what I can tell, that sounds like as good a conclusion as any. So that was Eric Schmidt, and there were several comments online. And by the way, if you want to see links to the videos I've played audio of and, you know, that economist story and other pointers that I've mentioned today, go to the Tectonic website. It's tectonic.fm, T-E-C-H, tonic.fm, and click the episode link for when is it okay to use AI. And you can get pointers, and there's more pointers than I have time to get to in this hour. But you can get to those and dive in and, you know, make your own conclusions. I'm trying to do my best to represent these fairly. But anyway, someone posted the Eric Schmidt video clip to Blue Sky, and there were a number of really, I thought, pertinent comments. They're rather sharp, but I thought expressed it well. One of them, these are all Blue Sky users. One person said, no, you dummy, before you get on the rocket ship, you say, where is this rocket ship headed? I mean, there were a lot of comments about Eric Schmidt saying, when someone offers you a seat on the rocket ship, you don't ask which seat, you just get on, which I could tell you why I think he said that in a minute. But I thought that these comments were spot on. So one is you ask, where is this rocket ship headed? Another user said, the smarmiest part of this is when the rocket ship comes, you just get on. That's right, college graduates. The message from the University of Arizona is to stop asking questions about things. True, true. Commencement speaker says, don't ask, just do what the oligarch tells you. Next user said, when someone offers you a seat on the rocket ship, you don't ask which one or how the rocket ship was built, or if the information used to build the rocket ship was accurate, or where the rocket ship is going. You just get on blindly and trust that Rocket Ship Corporation has your best interests in mind. Which I thought expressed it perfectly. I mean, this guy is the face of big tech, one of the main faces of big tech, and powerful corporations and big money and oligarchs and all of that rolled into Eric Schmidt. And he's saying, don't ask questions. Use the AI. I mean, that's a preview of what I was telling you at the top of the show, where we're going, where there's a veiled threat that if you don't get on, you're going to be left out. The rocket ship is going to leave you. You'll be all alone and you'll have no money, no job prospects, anything. That's, I think, what the graduates were correctly picking up on and correctly booing. One more Blue Sky comment. Someone writes, if anyone offered me a seat on a rocket ship, you can bet I'm asking a lot of questions before I get on. Where are we going? Is it safe? Is a rocket necessary? That metaphor, I think, explains a lot about the mess we are in now, specifically the fact that people in charge think it's obvious. So right. That I forget the name of that user, but put it just right, that there is this condescension from these oligarchs that they think, well, of course, the little people are going to come on board because they don't have any agency of their own. Let's be real. We have all the money. We have all the power. And why wouldn't they want our gift to the world anyway? These oligarchs are so out of touch. I mean, I think maybe Eric Schmidt truly believes that he's doing something good. I've talked to other guests on the show who've talked to some of these guys, and they say, yeah, these guys out in Silicon Valley, they actually believe they're doing good work. And so it's just a measure of how out of touch they are with the effects, the real-world effects that their tools have on everybody else. And so it's really heartening to hear the boos, the thousands of people booing this oligarch, because it gives me hope that we have a chance to really build a movement to resist what's happening. Because as I've said over the years on this show, the main fight that we're headed into is not the traditional left-right split. No, no, this is a bipartisan fight. The fight ahead of us is big tech versus the rest of us. And I know which side I'm on, and I know which side University of Arizona students are on, and I'm really happy that I'm not alone. We have friends on our team in the fight between big tech and the rest of us. And you know, thinking about Eric Schmidt's comments and his out of touch thinking that he would talk so condescendingly to these graduates, it makes me think of something I came across in McSweeney's recently. This is a humor piece that I really enjoyed, and it's written by Andrew Singleton, and I was so inspired by this brief comic essay, let's say, that I recorded a dramatic reading just for you listeners, just because I love you. I have a brand new dramatic reading for you, and the title of the piece is "In Our Glorious AI Future, There Will Be No Such Thing as Money for You." Again, written by Andrew Singleton. I want to go ahead and play that for you now because I think it's a good segue from the Eric Schmidt comments, because it's written, you'll hear, it's written in the voice of one of these AI oligarchs. Let's go ahead and listen to that now on Tectonic.
9: In our glorious AI future, there will be no such thing as money for you. By Andrew Singleton and McSweeney's, April 17, 2026. Gather around, everyday working people, and allow me to lay out a grand vision for a brave new world. A world in which all economic functions are done by computers and robots. A world where the very concept of having money no longer exists for all of you. How does this work? You ask in excitement and awe. Surely there must be some form of standardized economic unit that facilitates the exchange of goods and services. And yes, there will be, of course. But you don't have to worry about that, because you will simply have none of it. Only I and like 12 other people will have it. Does that track? In the future, there is such a thing as money, but there's no such thing as your money. All the money is our money. This is the post-capitalist utopia you've always dreamed of, is it not? Gone is a competitive economic system where talent, skill, and hard work yield economic gains for you. Gone is the notion that striving will result in a better station in life for you. Gone is the accumulation of wealth and property for you. Gone even is the very concept of ownership for you. Those things exist only for us now. They are our cross to bear. Look, we've even solved the inequality problem, because every human on Earth will be equally moneyless, except for us. And did you see our plan to eliminate income taxes? Please, don't thank us. How could we, in good conscience, tax your income when you won't have any such income to tax? That would be nonsensical and cruel. All that we ask instead is that you regularly pay a tribute to us in the form of a portion of your food ration, or by performing some of the degrading and/or dangerous tasks we've not yet figured out how to delegate to machines. Or perhaps by providing a scant liter or two of your blood, so that we might finally solve humankind's oldest problem, the problem of mortality. For us, at least. You will all still die. Sorry, did I hear someone say universal basic income? Yes, exactly. As a universal rule, we'll get basically all of the income. That's a great way to describe it. You can keep some of your blood as a reward for your cleverness. Honestly, you should be thankful we're freeing you from the burden of having massive amounts of money. Can you imagine the countless hours we'll spend arranging it all into different piles? And besides, we're going to have to spend a good chunk of it on bunkers and machine gun-wielding robot dogs to protect us from the mass social unrest we're creating. So we're all kind of breaking even here anyway. I understand that this may seem like a tremendous amount of change, but don't worry, many things are staying the same. You'll still have war, famine, riots, violent crime, authoritarian governments, mass incarceration, poverty, disease, and ever-worsening environmental disasters. I promise with all my heart that none of those things will ever go away. For you.
6: And that was again, in our glorious AI future, there will be no such thing as money for you. And that was written by Andrew Singleton. Great job on the piece, Andrew. And I tried to read that in as oligarchy a voice as I could come up with. But maybe you, if you prefer, you can imagine Eric Schmidt reading it in his own voice, or perhaps Sam Altman, like the essay says, it's just me and like 12 other guys who are going to have all the money, and the rest of you can get bent. That's the basic economy that we are facing, the basic

0: Programmers. I mean, software programmers were supposed to be able to use AI chatbots for so-called vibe coding and all sorts of software development. And even there, we're seeing pushback. There was a piece by Paul Cantrell on Mastodon. This is May 15, 2026. Paul writes the following: "I got off the LLM coding bus at several earlier stops. First, the energy and water usage are an environmental disaster, so I mostly avoid it for the same reasons I try to reduce my driving. Second, the data sourcing is an ethical disaster, so I prefer to avoid it for the same reasons I try to buy fair trade products. And third, the people who profit from it at the top are largely horrible. So I'm about as interested in debating its pros and cons at length as I am debating the work capacity of a Cybertruck." I thought, and that was Paul Cantrell on Mastodon talking about why he does not use LLMs, his generative AI platforms, for coding. That is to say, for spitting out software code for software development. And I thought those three concerns encapsulated it very well. There is an environmental cost, which is an environmental disaster. The data sourcing, that is to say, the plagiarism machine that undergirds the training of these LLM models, is an ethical disaster. And then the people who profit from it at the top, well, just listen to the Andrew Singleton essay I just read a couple of minutes ago. And I like the reference to Cybertruck, which is going to come up on again on a show soon when I'm going to do a episode about Elon Musk. So if it's not good for students, it's not even good for software programmers, and it's not good for the public at large, and it's got cognitive problems, and I haven't even gotten into the problems with data centers that are now sprawling all over the country and all over the world. Is there any group that it's even worse for? And I just want to play one more audio excerpt for you, and this is from John Oliver. He did a show on chatbots and their effects on kids. And I know I recently did an episode with Julie Scalfo from Mothers Against Media Addiction on kids. And I don't really watch John Oliver's show, but a number of people pointed me to it. And this particular episode, which is linked from the playlist, the episode page, I thought was interesting because you can hear, I'm just going to play you a couple minutes. You can hear that John Oliver actually gets choked up near the end of his monologue. And I thought, I really identify with John Oliver's feelings on this, that if you really, really start to look at AI's effects, especially on kids, it can just drive you loony. It's so enraging. And I just want to play you a couple of minutes of this so you can see, again, if you're wondering who else is out there really concerned about this stuff, you're not alone. Here's a little bit from the John Oliver show recently.
1: Which is what makes it so enraging to see OpenAI's Sam Altman blithely talk about how chatbots interact with kids and admit almost in passing that there are huge problems here that he's offloaded to the rest of us.
2: I saw something on social media where a guy talked about he got tired of talking to his kid about Thomas the Tank Engine, so he put it into ChatGPT into voice mode.
3: Kids love voice mode on ChatGPT.
2: And he's like an hour later, the kid's still talking about Thomas the Train.
3: Again, I suspect they're... This is not all going to be good. There will be problems. People will develop these sort of somewhat problematic or maybe very problematic parasocial relationships. And, well, society will have to figure out new guardrails. And but the upsides will be tremendous. And we, society in general, is good at figuring out how to mitigate the downsides.
1: Yeah, don't worry, guys. Sam Altman made a dangerous suicide bot that people are leaving alone with their kids. But it's up to us to figure out how to make it safe for him. That clip is infuriating on so many levels. And look, in general, it is good to remember that however much an app might sound like a friend, what it is a machine. And behind that machine is a corporation trying to extract a monthly fee from you. And that kind of sums up for me what is so dystopian about all this. Because while that guy you saw earlier said that selling AI friends is low risk because they're just entertainment, that's not actually how friends work. Friends can be the most important figures in your life. People confide in friends. They ask advice. They say, I'm depressed, or I've got a crazy idea about math. And true friends know when to listen, when to gently.

0: immediately push back and when to worry about you. And I know that that should all really be obvious, but the thing is, I'm not 100% sure any of the brilliant business boys you've seen tonight actually know this. And in hindsight, maybe it was a mistake to let some of the most flamboyantly friendless men on earth be in charge of designing friends for the rest of us. Because all it seems they've really done is hand us a bunch of bots that are pedophiles, suicide enablers, and the occasional cartoon fox who just wants to watch the world burn. And I really hope for these guys' sake that hell does not exist. Because at the rate that they're going right now, they may one day get to ask Satan questions without having to pay extra for the premium user experience.
1: Okay, so again, that was John Oliver on his show recently talking about AI chatbots and their effects on kids. And he, if you want to click into the link from the episode page today, he goes into detail on some of the harms, and he tells some stories of the suicides. It's similar to what I covered recently with Julie Scalfo, but it's important to keep this in mind whenever we have a conversation about AI, to talk about the real-world harms of these chatbots and the completely out-of-touch, condescending attitudes of these oligarch tech bros who say, well, you know, some kids have to die, I guess, but we'll figure it out. And meanwhile, they perceive that they are not touched at all by these harms. It really is enraging. And so the question is, when is it okay to use AI? And again, I'll tell you, I leave that for you to answer for yourself. No one else can answer that. I think everybody probably has a line somewhere. And wherever you draw that line, know that AI is coming for you. It's going to affect you in some way. So we have to be thoughtful about how we answer that, each one of us. And I hope that the show today has given you some food for thought that will allow you to make a reasonably informed decision for yourself as we go into a future that is more and more inundated by these toxic tools made by these toxic people who lead these toxic corporations. That's about all the time I have today. Until next time, friends, you know exactly what to do. Avoid Apple, abandon Amazon, forget Facebook, and whatever you do, get off Google. Thanks to Brother Daniel Blumen for suggesting the outro. It's by the Jack Rubies called "Are We Being Recorded?" Have a great week, everybody.

0: Hi, I'm Bud. My friend here smokes a pack a day. That equals 7,300 cigarette butts a year. Instead of putting us in an ashtray, he tosses us off the balcony, out of the car window, or onto the lawn. Rain carries us down the storm drain where plastic and toxins in our filters remain in streams and rivers and affect water quality and aquatic life. Don't be a butt. Extinguish and dispose your cigarette butts in a waste receptacle.
1: 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I'm your host, DJ D Smooth, and you are listening to Black Wave Radio. 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

Good morning and welcome to 91.9 KCSB FM Radio in Santa Barbara. I'm your host, DJ D Smooth, and you are currently listening to my show, Black Wave Radio. Super, super, super chill, laid back set prepared for today's listening session. We're going to be going through all reggae vibes today. So whether you're celebrating the day off, or you're locked in and going to work, driving, sitting back at home, this mix is perfect for you, and I think that you'll enjoy the vibes. We're currently wrapping up Ja Ill's Memories, and we just finished No Games by Brandon Shaw and Why Did You Leave from Alton Ellis. Thank you so much for tuning in. Next up, we're going to be listening to Faya, a new release from YG Marley. Keep it locked.

back. Welcome back. If you're just now joining us, thank you so much for tapping in. You are now listening to 91.9 KCSB FM in Santa Barbara. I am your host, DJ D Smooth, and you're currently listening to my show, Black Wave Radio. We just wrapped up a few different tracks. We kicked things off with Faya from YG Marley, with the Marley family, of course. Very, very popular and upcoming influential artist in lovers rock and reggae. And I don't know if a lot of people know, but his mom is actually Lauryn Hill. Very infamous R&B, R&B and hip-hop icon. You know, think about the Fugees and a lot of old-school classics as well. We also just wrapped up listening to Rainy Days from Al Campbell, South of the Border from Rudigal Rhythm featuring Macho, another song called Suzette from Roland Burl, along with Everybody's Talking from Narius Joseph, as well as most recently Family Man from Jimmy London. Really cool that Jimmy London and Narius Joseph, they're both separate artists and they don't really have any affiliation with one another, but it just goes to show how powerful the UK reggae scene is. Both of them are attributed to developing a lot of really sound music in the reggae genre, as well as lovers rock as well. Thank you so much for tapping in with me today and staying in tune. We have a lot more on the way. And next up, we'll be jumping into one of my favorite gems of this year, actually. The project came out in 2023, I believe, but it's from a duo called Gems from Aluje and J-Rob. This is from their project, Gems in the Corner Store. Hang tight. I'll talk with you on a few. Much love.

Giving Up Myself from Roots Makers featuring Lyndon John X. Super vibracious joint right there. I hope that y'all like that one. Again, you are now tuned in to 91.9 KCSB FM radio in Santa Barbara. I'm your host, DJ D Smooth, and it's been a pleasure hosting y'all this morning. I hope that you all are enjoying the tunes every single week. You guys know that you can find me here at the station, 7 a.m. to 8 a.m., with an hour jam-packed full of vibes from the entire African diaspora. We've gone over highlife, Afrobeats, and just like today's episode, reggae, lovers rock, that type of vibe, tropical, laid back. We also listen to Irie Souls and their joint new dub, Harder, from Alton Ellis, Tony Irie and his joint, Mr. Brown, as well as Bourbon Beach from Top Brass. Thank you all for tuning in with me this morning, and I hope that you guys are going to enjoy the last few tracks that we have coming up. So to go ahead and kick us off for the ending of our show, we're going to be rocking with Mr. Oppressor from Rudolph Francis and his project Mission. Again, thank you so much for joining me. See you all next week, and enjoy the holiday. Much love.

0: my own government, he said. Dr. King warned, when machines and computers, profit motives, and property rights are considered more important than people, the giant triplets of racism, extreme materialism, and militarism are incapable of being conquered. How prescient he was. And you know, at the time, King was attacked viciously and publicly for opposing the war. Life magazine accused him in an editorial of betraying the cause for which he has worked for so long, adding, his speech was a demagogic slander that sounded like a script from Radio Hanoi. King, though, was undeterred in his commitment to peace, despite enormous pressure to back off, should be a lesson for us all today. Yep. Yes, tonight is a celebration not only of 30 years of Democracy Now!, but of the resilience of people and movements we strive to cover in this country and around the world. This is such an honor to be here with you and to be with my colleagues Juan Gonzalez and Ramin Shaikh and the whole family.
1: Let's turn to an excerpt of the speech of Democracy Now!'s Juan Gonzalez.
2: It has truly been a privilege and an honor to work with all these colleagues and to be welcomed into the homes of you, our audience, for so many years. My modest contribution as a part-time host and secretary treasurer of the board of Pacifica all these years was to shed light not so much on the who, what, where, and when of the news, but on the why and the how, the historical context and broader framework of social forces underlying those events. All of our achievements, however, have always been bittersweet for me. For even as the show has thrived and even as platforms for news and information, including progressive and independent ones, have proliferated, the American public's consciousness has plummeted when it comes to the malevolent, destructive, and barbaric role of U.S. imperialism, whether in its neoliberal or its fascist management form, in our contemporary world. Morality, decency, the quest for peaceful resolution of conflict, empathy for the weak and the powerful are branded as weaknesses, while bombast, cruelty, patriarchy, the frenzy for obscene profits, hate, torture, outright fraud, and lies are celebrated as signs of strength and power. Sadly, reporting the truth is important. But it is not sufficient to make a better world possible, especially when capitalism, with artificial intelligence and internet bots, has mastered to previously unimagined levels the mass production of disinformation and alternative realities. In the end, only organizing resistance of working class and oppressed peoples of the world, strengthened by, yes, by revolutionary analysis, can bring about a better world.
0: I want to introduce no one more appropriate to perform after Juan Gonzalez than Hooray for the Riff Raff, with the Bronx-born Alinda Segarra. The band's new album has just come out. It's called Live Forever. This song, Palante, was featured in the short New York Times documentary Takeover about the young lords who took over Lincoln Hospital in 1970. Palante means onwards, or as Juan says, right on.

0: Hooray for the riffraff at Democracy Now!'s 30th anniversary celebration. This is Democracy Now!, democracynow.org. I'm Amy Goodman. We turn now to the Pulitzer Prize-winning Palestinian writer and poet Musab Abu Toha. He fled Gaza with his family in December 2023 after he was detained by Israeli forces for 2 days. He was close friends with the Palestinian poet Rafat Al-Arir, who was killed in an Israeli airstrike in 2023. This is Musab Abu Toha speaking at Riverside Church.
1: Thank you so much, Democracy Now! Thank you, Amy, Ermin, and Juan. I mean, these are very heartbroken moments. There is no language that can describe my feelings listening to my dear friend Rifat. He's somewhere else better than this ugly world that we are trying, all of us, to survive. It was October 12th, 2023, when I had my interview with Amy. I was still in our house in Gaza. This house has been a heap of rubble since October 30th, 2023. Just 2 days after the interview I did with Amy on October 12th, Israel killed 30 members of my extended family, including my great uncle, Khadr Abu Toha, his wife, his children, the wives of his children, the grandchildren. The youngest was 4 years old. That same Khadr was the only one in my family who was interested in doing the family tree. And I ended up doing his family tree after he was killed. And that's something that I kept doing, unfortunately, to document the genocide that Israel perpetrated not only against Palestinians, but the Palestinian families. Israel has erased hundreds of families in Gaza, including some of my relatives, some of whom remain under the rubble even now. Under the rubble. She slept on her bed, never woke up again. Her bed has become her grave, a tomb beneath the ceiling of her room, the ceiling a cenotaph. No name, no year of birth, no year of death, no epitaph, only blood and a smashed picture frame in ruin next to her. In Jabalia camp, a mother collects her daughter's flesh in a piggy bank, hoping to buy her a plot on a river in a faraway land. A group of mute people were talking sign. When a bomb fell, they fell silent. It rained again last night. The new plant looked for an umbrella in the garage. The bombing got intense, and our house looked for a shelter in the neighborhood. I leave the door to my room open, so the words in my books, the titles and names of authors and publishers could flee when they hear the bombs. I became homeless once, but the streets, the rubble of my city covered the streets. They could not find a stretcher to carry your body. They put you on a wooden door they found under the rubble, your neighbors, a moving wall. The scars on our children's faces will look for you. Our children's amputated legs will run after you. He left the house to buy some bread for his kids. News of his death made it home, but not the bread. No bread. Death sits to eat whoever remains of the kids. No need for a table. No need for bread. A father wakes up at night, sees the random colors on the walls drawn by his four-year-old daughter. The colors are about 4 feet high. Next year, they would be five. But the painter has died in an airstrike. There are no colors anymore. There are no walls. I changed the order of my books on the shelves. 2 days later, the war broke out. Beware of changing the order of your books. What are you thinking? What thinking? What? You? You? Is there still you? You there? Where should people go? Should they build a big ladder and go up? But the heaven has been blocked by the drones and F-16s and the smoke of death. My son asks me whether when we return to Gaza, I could get him a puppy. I say I promise, if we can find any. I ask my son if he wishes to become a pilot when he grows up. He says he won't wish to drop bombs on people and houses. When we die, our souls leave our bodies, take with them everything they loved in our bedrooms. The perfume bottles, the makeup, the necklaces, and the pens. In Gaza, our bodies and rooms get crushed. Nothing remains for the soul. Even our souls, they remain stuck under the rubble for weeks, now for years. For Gaza, for Rifat al-Arir, for all our loved ones, those who were killed, those who are surviving in the streets in tents, for my three sisters who are in Gaza right now, for my beloved ones who remain under the rubble while we are speaking, for a free Palestine,

0: Thank you.
1: That was the Palestinian writer and poet Mousab Abu Toha, who just recently won a Pulitzer Prize for his essays in The New Yorker magazine. This is Democracy Now! Co-host Nermeen Sheikh speaking at Democracy Now!'s 30th anniversary celebration.
2: We are living irrefutably, if perhaps in some instances not irreversibly, in a time of multiplying and accelerating crises. To name only the most obvious and the most proximate, the slow and now rapid transformation of this country into a more brutal, more unforgiving, and more exclusionary polity and society, the scale of which, as we witness it, is literally unfathomable. The cruelty of the current administration is everywhere in evidence. It would take the remainder of this evening, and indeed well beyond it, to rehearse the litany of horrors to which we're daily confronted. What then is our orientation, our vision, as this administration continues unleashing its violence both within and without the borders of this country? What possibilities exist as we report on what appears an imminent threat of world war, and crucially of those suffering in its midst, of course in Iran, but also elsewhere? Or when we speak of the calamitous and ongoing lethal effects on the world's very poorest, of the staggering cuts in U.S. aid, or as we tell the stories of those brutalized while protesting ICE, or the stories of the tens of millions enduring merciless wars from Palestine to Ukraine to the DRC and Sudan, the latter African countries, to our collective shame, almost totally absent from the public sphere. The only gesture possible, of course, is resistance. A resistance whose source and agency must find expression in the media.
3: It is my honor to bring up on the stage Michael Stipe, the singer, songwriter, artist, and activist, and Aaron Dessner, Grammy Award-winning musician and producer, founding member of The National, and a close collaborator with Taylor Swift. They're singing No Time for Love Like Now.
4: Thank you, Amy. This evening feels like a clarion call, a voice of courage, of optimism, and resilience, and community in the midst of system collapse. We are honored to be here and to be a part of this community. Thank you.

0: Thank you.
1: Right now, to say the least, we have a very, very special guest, Angela Davis. Angela, it is such an honor to be with you tonight.
2: Well, congratulations, Amy, Nermeen, and Juan, on the occasion of the 30th, can you believe it? 30th anniversary of Democracy Now! Without Democracy Now!, I do not know where we would be today. You know, I can remember when we felt unseen and unacknowledged, when we had no legitimate place or space in the established media. And so before I say anything else, I just really want to say thank you on behalf of all of the progressive and radical movements in this country and the world.
1: Start where you grew up. Start in Birmingham, Alabama, and what it meant to grow up in Dynamite Hill, and then take us on a short trajectory of your remarkable life.
2: Really? Well, you know, that was over 80 years ago. Okay, Amy, I was born in 1944 in Birmingham, Alabama, at a time when the government of the city and of the state were literally in the hands of the Ku Klux Klan. You know, I often point out that some of my earliest memories are of hearing the sound of dynamite, because when my family moved into that area, black people were allowed to live on one side of the street, Center Street, which was the dividing line, but not on the other side. And you know, one of the stories I never tire of telling is that as kids, we knew that a Ku Klux Klansman lived right across the street from us. And we knew that we were not allowed to cross that street. Black people weren't allowed to cross that street unless they worked for white people in the neighborhood. And so, you know, sometimes instead of playing hide and go seek or, you know, all of the other children's games that we used to play, we used to dare each other to run across the street. And if you were, you know, really courageous, you would not only run across the street, you would run up the steps of the Klansman's house and ring the doorbell and try to make it back across the street before they came to answer. So, I mean, I say that because I know the theme of this evening is resistance. And you know, and as I look at, as I see Palestinian children throwing rocks at the Israeli military, I realize that, you know, in some communities, resistance is the only possibility of living a life of significance. What is so exciting about this moment is that we've struggled so long for Palestine solidarity to be a part of the larger social justice agenda in this country. And for so long, it appeared as if Zionism was so powerful that we would never achieve that goal. And so people who worked around issues of Palestine solidarity had to do it in a kind of marginalized fashion, not in connection with what we consider to be the main issues of social justice. But I can say now that I am really thankful that I've managed to live as long as I have. Because I also see myself as a witness for all of those who struggle for Palestine and Palestine in connection with feminism, Palestine in connection with the struggle against racism, Palestine in relation to our anti-war movements.
0: Angela, I'd like to ask you about those grand forms of resistance. We were politically formed during the same period of time, and you first became to national fame or national or international notoriety as a member of the Black Panther Party. And I'm wondering if you could share, especially for the young people here, what drew you to revolutionary struggle, to the Panther Party, and what kinds of lessons, good and bad, have you drawn from that experience that might help other folks who are organizing resistance and seeking to build a better world today?
2: I think I've always been connected with some kind of collective. I suppose I would say that is because it became clear that despite the individualism that is promoted and especially in relation to and by capitalism, that nothing that we do as individuals is ever going to really make a major difference. We always have to be connected with community. And so when the Black Panther Party was organizing in Los Angeles for the very first time, I was, as a matter of fact, teaching at UCLA, and I asked, well, how can I be of assistance? What can I do? So I began to work with the political education program that John Huggins, Erica Huggins' husband at the time, was working on. So John and I worked on political education for the Black Panther Party until he was killed at UCLA. And, you know, it's a long and very complicated story. But the fact is that I think I've always felt more comfortable in environments where I could resist, where I could say no, and not be by myself saying no. Being with others who recognize that we need a different kind of world, a world without racism, a world without heteropatriarchy, a world without economic exploitation, a world without colonialism, a world without genocide. And the only way to do that is together.
1: I have the enormous pleasure to introduce our next guest. A special guest is coming later. This is also an extremely special guest who I can name at this moment, Patti Smith, singer, songwriter, poet, author, widely known as the grandmother of punk. And we want to welcome Patti Smith, her daughter Jessie Smith, and Tony Shanahan to the stage.
3: On March 16, 2003, Rachel Corey, a young nonviolence activist, was protesting the Israeli demolition of homes in the Gaza Strip. Bulldozers had already destroyed surrounding houses in Rafah, where she was based. They targeted the family home of Professor Nasrallah, where she was staying. Corey, wearing an orange vest, bullhorn in hand, called for them to cease. She stood on a raised mound in the path of an Israeli bulldozer, but it kept going. Her fellow activists cried out, and the Nasrallah children watched in horror as she was crushed to death. The loss of Corey, a bright, altruistic force, just 2 years older than my own son, haunted me. At the same time, on the first day of spring, it was obvious that all the marches, pleas, and protests of millions of people worldwide were not going to halt the Bush administration's plan to attack Baghdad. That was 23 years ago when Tony Shanahan and I wrote the song. We wrote it to comfort the family of Rachel Corey and to send a small message of hope to the Palestinian people.

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In the form of shining valleys, where the pure air

0: The people rule. Thank you, Jesse Paris Smith, Tony Shanahan. Thank you.
1: That was Patti Smith performing at Democracy Now!'s 30th anniversary. Yes, this is Democracy Now!, democracynow.org. I'm Amy Goodman. As we go back now to the Riverside Church celebration.
2: We couldn't think of a way to end tonight. But then I saw someone in the audience, and I realized this is how we give thanks. Let's bring on the boss, Bruce Springsteen!
3: Hello. Happy anniversary, Democracy Now! Happy anniversary. And it's so wonderful to be here. And happy birthday, Pat. We love you. Past winter, federal troops brought death and terror to the streets of Minneapolis. They picked the wrong city. Because the power and the solidarity of the people of Minneapolis was an inspiration to the entire country. Their strength and their commitment told us that this is still America. And the reactionary nightmare and the invasion of an American city will not stand. Their strength gave us hope, they gave us courage, and for those who gave their lives, Renee Good, mother of three, brutally murdered, Alex Pretty, VA nurse, executed, shot in the back by ICE in the street, left to die. Their bravery, their sacrifice, and their names will not be forgotten. This is Streets of Minneapolis.

0: Well, we can't end tonight without a joint rendition of the appeal someone made when Patty was singing. People have the power with all the musicians on the stage, including Bruce. Folks, thank you so much for coming out and celebrating. We hope you all join in.
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Smith's iconic song, People Have the Power, performed by Patti herself, Bruce Springsteen, Michael Stipe, Aaron Dessner, and Alinda Segarra together at Democracy Now!'s 30th anniversary at Riverside Church. To see the full event, go to democracynow.org. And that does it for today's show. Special thanks to Julie Crosby, Tarina Nudura, and Mike Burke. I'm Amy Goodman. Thanks so much for joining us.

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Good morning, everyone. Welcome to the Orchestral Oasis. Your host is Benjamin, and we broadcast Western classical music on this radio show here at KCSB every Wednesday from 11 a.m. to 2 p.m. And as always, we hope that at least some of the music we play on the Oasis will touch your hearts and imaginations, because we seek to be a channel for great Western.

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Your normal host for this show is currently out of town, so I'm DJ Fourier from Normal Modes, Saturdays at 12 a.m., and I'm going to be covering for him and play an eclectic mix of music that, at least for a case on my show, mostly just like electronic music, IDM, downtempo, the 90s, 2000s, and then probably later I'll play some more like internet culture and spell electronic music. And I hope you can enjoy just all the variety.

Thank you.

Welcome back to KCPFM at Santa Barbara with your substitute host, DJ Fourier. The song you just heard is Wayne is Innocent, 100 BPM by Vegan, followed by 4M by Music, and finally, Vega Libre by The Marvel. Vega Libre, The Marvel by Secede. Oh man, very creative name. I think these three artists kind of really encapsulate like three different like eras of like electronic music for me in terms of like sort of like experimental and more, you know, alternative, less sort of mainstream that you might hear like a festival. So Music is this really, really long time IDM artist. He's basically, he actually is a contemporary of like Aphex Twin, and they even have released a collaboration album because back in the 90s, Music coming out of UK as well as Aphex Twin were released an album on his label called Reflex that Aphex Twin had found. And Aphex Twin also then released, I believe, an album on his platform called Music, or whichever one that this guy Mike Pierdinas Music was on already. And yeah, they're pretty productive through the 90s, and they've stayed extremely productive in the last like 30 years, whereas a lot of these other artists like Birth of Canada, Autechre, have, you know, almost completely sold that, put down something like every 4 or 5 years. Even Aphex Twin now is like, you know, 6, 7, 8 years since he's released like a full-length album since Syro. He's done big EPs though. Music is very different and has continued to release music, and it's kind of cool because, you know, it's sort of still like a window into this old type of like IDM that's sometimes like very, very like computery, sometimes like just kind of like stripped of like any sort of like other like normal like instruments and just very electronic. But he's also, I think, in my opinion, a little bit more positive, a little bit more upbeat than some of these other artists, like Autechre, who the music is like kind of cold and just stripped of anything like really human. It's just a computer and synths, and it's cool, but it can feel kind of cold at times. And then this other artist, Intercede, is this Dutch artist, and he's just from like the early 2000s, and he just makes some really good ambient, like down-tempo music. He was only really active for like 4 or 5 years, but he actually did help found this like really cool Dutch electronic music label called Ascending Orbs, and with this other Dutch artist named Kettle, and they're both like pretty good, and it was really interesting that they left the Merc Records, from this Miami-based Merc Records, and started their own one in the Netherlands, so they could like foster artists from like their hometowns and where they're from, and also a lot of Scandinavian artists as well. Then finally, this Vegan, another UK artist. He's most modern here, definitely most popular as well. He's really cool because I think he just still produces like all this really good trip hop, and he's not afraid to go out and make like really sort of experimental stuff, such as like a spoken word album that is just like him making all these trip hop beats, and he has like a computer literally reciting like poetry that he wrote over the course of like a decade, and it's really, really cool. That's called Headache, that project.

Welcome back to Maddie and Messenger, currently being subbed in for by DJ Foyer on Kings BPM in Santa Barbara. I just played Do You Know Multiply Models by CIM, then Peipo. this is not an English word, the name of this song. This guy's English too, by Bola, and then Jada VC by Attacker. CIM here, there's not really much known about him. I actually discovered him very recently. He's actually been active for like 25 years, UK-based, sort of like IDM electronic music artist, but he never really was on any like big labels. He released music on something called Delson, which I've seen before, but it's not really one of the big independent music labels from like early 90s that I would recognize. Because these two guys, I do know which label they were on, because it was sort of the alternative to Warp Records. So a big reason why like you might see some of these early electronic music divided up between Scam Records and Warp Records is actually a matter of location. I believe Warp Records was originally a Sheffield-based label, while Scam was Manchester-based. And so a few of the artists like Attacker and Bola are from Manchester, and so they originally got into the Scam Records, which in my opinion was extremely similar to Warp Records in terms of the artists and their output. But a lot of the artists eventually transitioned from Scam to Warp as Warp really started to grow, especially with Aphex Twin sort of attracting like-minded artists. So artists like Boards of Canada and Attacker would release their first one or two albums on Scam, and then they would move over to Warp Records. Especially, I think, after Warp moved to like London and became a much larger group and organization. Bola, though, never did. He stayed on Scam until I think extremely recently, where he's just kind of releasing on whatever sort of label he wants to. But yeah, Bola's pretty good as well. He's a lot lesser known because he never ever made that transition to Warp Records. But he's just this really sort of like spacey, kind of like hypnotic, and this is some really good unreleased music, as well as these Attacker, because Scam would do these collaborations. This one collaboration with this German label called Music Ostrom, and it was really, really cool because they had all these Scam artists. It's basically remixed pop songs in their style, which you're never going to hear these people ever do. Especially Attacker, who are like a purist, and they're not going to hear them remix another pop song. It was really cool though. You can only find it on YouTube though. It was officially released, but only like 500 records, 400 records, 200 records. It was literally labeled Mask 100 through 500, with a 5 indicated, the number in front indicated the order in which was released, and also the number of albums that was printed as well. It's really cool.

Welcome back to KCPFM of Santa Barbara with your substitute host, DJ Fourier, on Monday Messenger. I've just played Mad by Lukey Man, Yay Yay Rave by Ian Mills,

Ultra Spirit by Boy 2000, followed by Metalheads by Symphony. Now, all these artists are actually extremely contemporary, and I had the really nice privilege of being able to see Boy 2000 this summer in Los Angeles. Really, really cool. But this is off of his like newest EP that was released like a few months ago, whereas what I heard over the summer was just his like live set plus an album that came out like two years ago. But I really, really like Lukey Man and Ian Mills, though. Lukey Man started also makes things like alternative electronic music. He's even done collaborations like 4 or 5 years ago with Vegan. I think it's actually like where he got his start, because I think he did a collaboration with Vegan, and then I think like a few months later he released his first album. And then since then he's released 3 total albums. I think one came out just like a month or two ago. That's pretty good. But there's very few opportunities to see Lukey Man, though. He's not a very big public figure, and he's also from the UK. So you have to be from like Scotland or England to be able to see him. And I'm going to finish up the show with some digitalism. This song is going to be called Golden off of, I think, their like upcoming album that's releasing in like 4 days. I'm excited for it and the Boards of Canada album. I hope you enjoyed listening to this eclectic mix of electronic music, and if you want to hear more, my show's at 12 a.m. on Saturdays.

Welcome to Native America Calling. I'm Sean Spruce. There are countless online wellness influencers to follow on social media, but very few are Native. That's where married couple Chelsea Luger and Thosh Collins come in. They share knowledge rooted in Native wellness and values and have amassed a substantial following. Their work centers on traditional approaches to movement, diet, interior design, and masculinity. Today we'll speak with Luger and Collins about wellness and their calling to teach and inspire others. We're back after the news.

0: This is National Native News. I'm Brian Bull, sitting in for Jill Freitas. A congressional watchdog office found some minors with black lung disease face barriers in getting federal payments for their disabilities. KNAU's Chris Clements reports that rings true to a former coal miner and advocate on the Navajo Nation.
1: Alex Osif is Navajo, Hopi, and Pima, and a former coal miner at the Black Mesa and Kayenta mines. He says the coal companies that are on the hook for paying miners' benefits can slow the process down by not providing employment histories.
2: So that's the kind of complications I'm having, proving that the miner did work at a mine for so many years.
1: The lengthy process of applying for benefits is one issue identified by the U.S. Government Accountability Office in a new report. It also found many coal miners have trouble using the health benefits they're entitled to, like when they need money for transportation to doctor's appointments.
2: The program needs to view these operators and continue to make sure that they stand up to their promise to the miner.
1: To help with that issue, the report says the feds need to keep track of the medical coverage coal companies give disabled miners. For KNAU, I'm Chris Clements.
0: The daughter of missing Juneau, Alaska woman Tracy Day wants people to know who her mother was beyond an MMIW rallying cry. It's been 7 years since Day disappeared, and the family is still searching for answers. KTOO's Yvonne Crumery has more.
3: Kaylin Schneider says her mom was always finding new adventures for the family to go on. The house she grew up in was spotless, and Tracy Day was taking night classes to be a nurse. Her struggles with mental health came later.
4: But I feel like when she went missing, everybody's like, oh, she's living in St. Vincent, and like she's a mentally ill addict. And it was just not the way I wanted people to see her, because my mom was a wonderful parent, and she wasn't always sick.
3: Schneider says when she was a young child, she was the victim of child sexual abuse by her friend's father. After Day found out what had happened, she blamed herself for trusting the family. Schneider believes it triggered Day's mental health issues.
4: It, like, changed her brain chemistry. That's the best way I could explain it.
3: Schneider thinks that changed the trajectory of her mother's life. Day struggled with mental illness and substance abuse. But Schneider wants people to know her mom the way she remembers her, as a dignified, glamorous woman.
4: She was kind of like a diva, you know, like back in the day, she always had her hair done, lipstick done, nails, everything. She was always dressed so beautifully.
3: She was also a devoted parent, and she was fun.
4: When she wasn't at work, we were never bored. We would go ride our bike, and we would get curly fries with cheese and milkshakes, and then we would go to the duck pond and feed the ducks, and like, she was a good, playful parent.
3: And Schneider says that even through Day's later mental health crises, she always stuck around and checked in with her family.
4: She would not take off. She's the opposite. She's like the parent that like annoys you because they're showing up so much.
3: Schneider's son was born after Day went missing. He's 5 years old now, and she's finding herself having to explain the absence.
4: My son, he's at that age where he's starting to question, like, what happened to Grandma? And like, why is she not in your life? So horrible. He always asks, are you going to disappear? And, oh, God, like, as a mom, that is just horrible, knowing that my son has that thought in his head because he knows it's a possibility.
3: So she says for him and for her newborn son, she will keep looking for the truth of what happened to her mom.
4: I really want to keep searching and talking about her case, not only for me, but also for my sons. I want them to know that people are still interested in care.
3: In Juneau, I'm Yvonne Crumery.
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2: This is Native America Calling. I'm Sean Spruce. Navigating the endless array of wellness claims and trends online can be difficult. There's a wealth of scientifically verified claims about the benefits of exercise and certain foods, but that advice can be overshadowed by a constant stream of trends with no proven effectiveness. For several years, a husband and wife couple has been linking wellness and their indigenous roots. Chelsea Luger and Thosh Collins draw from traditional teachings while they offer tips about nutrition, wellness practices, the importance of community, and much more. They say that Western approaches to wellness are often superficial and offer a misguided message that prioritizes reaching a state of perfection. Today, Chelsea Luger and Thosh Collins join us for a conversation about what their vision of wellness looks like. Also, navigating parenthood and their upcoming books. Listeners can join us today by calling in with your comments and questions. The number is 1-800-996-2848. That number is also 1-800-99-NATIVE. We've got the phone lines open right now, and our producers are standing by waiting for your call. Again, 1-800-99-NATIVE to join today's conversation. Joining us now on Zoom in Mesa, Arizona, are wellness advocates, community health educators, and authors, Chelsea Luger and Thosh Collins. Chelsea is a citizen of the Turtle Mountain Band of Chippewa and is a descendant of the Standing Rock and Cheyenne River Sioux tribes. Chelsea, good morning and welcome back to Native America Calling.
3: Good morning. It's great to be here. Thanks for having us.
2: Absolutely. Thosh is a citizen of the Salt River Pima Maricopa Indian community. He is also Osage and Seneca. Thosh, welcome back to you as well, and a very good morning there in Arizona.
4: Good morning to you, and thank you for having us.
2: It's great to have you both on the show. I know our listeners are really, really going to enjoy today's conversation. And Chelsea, I want to begin with you because you and Thosh began your health and wellness journey more than a decade ago. And much of what you both practice revolves around balance. And I'm interested in learning, has your understanding of balance evolved in that time?
3: You know, I feel really fortunate to have grown up with a really good understanding of balance because, as mentioned, I'm Lakota on my paternal side, and I was raised with my culture and ceremonies and understanding the medicine wheel, you know, which is mental, physical, spiritual, emotional health, and that all of those aspects of our life are interconnected, and that together, that's what makes up a whole person or a holistic existence, is when those things are in balance. And so, yes, I would say how I practice that continues to evolve. But the core teaching is something that I feel fortunate to have always understood.
2: I feel like one of the biggest challenges when we talk about balancing all of our responsibilities is when we become parents. And that's just a huge balancing act there. And I know that you recently gave birth to your third child. And I think I might have just heard a little baby, just a little yap there just a minute ago. And I know you both are parenting while you're actually doing the show, which I appreciate very much. But how do you keep that whole balance in perspective? Parenting, but you're also so focused on your health and maintaining these connections that you all have with the public.
3: Oh yeah, you just heard little Severin, little 3-month-old Severin. He's in our arms right now. We're passing him back and forth. And you're right. I mean, parenting is a whole new level to the game of wellness. And we just feel really grateful that we were both on our individual wellness journeys long enough that we've been able to manage the parenting thing pretty well. And but yeah, it's a a challenge that we continue to invite and try to work through day by day. And, you know, we're not always perfect by any means. Like, we have our struggles, and parenting is really humbling as far as trying to, you know, keep afloat with your mental health, your physical health, keeping your work up to speed, and being as involved as you need to be with the little ones. So, so it's a challenge, but we welcome it.
2: Fausch, in one of your recent YouTube videos, you describe being a father at the age of 43 and you feel more fit and more present than ever. What do you attribute that to?
4: You know, I think it's just maturity and growth as you get older, and you obviously are able to pivot when you find out that you have certain outlooks or you have certain behavior patterns that you are realizing are not serving a purpose in your journey. And you just have a better outlook with looking towards the future and making those steps now, so that way we have a better outcome. And I think it's just, yeah, just growth. And after our first child, and we were, you know, in my mid-30s, and I'm glad I waited to that age, and just really, and then our second child, and just really finally understanding, I guess, you know, just all the things in the past, just really being in a good mind state to be able to, you know, look in your past and think about what was I doing when I first started parenting? And what do I continue to do, and what do I pivot, and what do I change? So, yeah, I think if we're doing it right, if we're doing life right, you know, we continue to, there's a possibility of our health becoming much better as we age. And, you know, like they say, aging in reverse in some instances. Yeah.
2: Fausch, I became a parent at the age of 46, and I like to tell people, I don't know what I was thinking, way too young to start a family, age 46. I mean, how do we transfer this message, though, to other men? Because this is a trend, right? We are seeing people becoming older parents, both men and women. And how do we encourage people, or how do you folks specifically encourage people and make them understand about maintaining their health and all their work responsibility, everything else we have on our plates, but at the same time, you know, fostering good, healthy relationships with our children?
4: Yeah, I think, you know, we talk a lot about that in an instance where people are able to plan that one day they are going to be parents, that one day that they want to have a family, that our parenting journey begins before we become parents. And it begins in the time where we get on a healing and wellness journey, where we are conscious of everything that we are doing in our lives. We are acknowledging our grief unresolved that we have incurred thus far in life. And we are imagining a vision for ourselves of how we want to think, feel, and act. We're consciously thinking about, how long do we want to live? How long do we want to be here? And that's when I guess our parenting journey begins there, because we are getting those things in order. Because as you know, when the children come here, that we have to be in a good mind and a good heart. And parenting, what we've discovered is it's about demonstrating and living it, because that's when our children truly learn is through our lifestyle behaviors, but also how we respond to the world. So I encourage people to think about that your health and wellness journey. It extends and touches your children and everyone within our sacred circle. So when we are doing well in our spiritual, intellectual, physical, emotional health, then our children are in many instances.
2: Right. Yeah. So important. Chelsea, Outside Magazine, they named you and Fausch fitness influencers shaping wellness. What does it take for you both to get that kind of recognition from a go-to source like that? Because you folks are really out there. You're making a big impact, and you've got a lot of followers now.
3: Yeah, you know what's interesting is we've always centered and focused on within indigenous country. Within native country is where the heart of our work resides. And that's where we put the majority of our efforts and our work is done in community. And so anytime sort of a mainstream source like that kind of peeks in and sees what we're doing, Yeah, it feels nice. It feels great to be recognized. And I just think, you know, we're not pandering to like a non-native audience by any means. We're just genuinely and truly from the heart focused on health and wellness from within native country. And then it's kind of like an added bonus that, yes, we do feel like anybody can learn from a lot of those core teachings of indigenous wellness. And I think that a lot of people have, whether it's through writing our book or through some of the interviews that we've done with magazines and stuff like that, or yeah, just sharing on our social media. It is interesting for us too to see like kind of who peeks in and who's following along. But yeah, we just try to truly, you know, stay true to our audience in native country.
4: Yeah, and I'd like to also add too, most the bulk of our work is consulting and community health education, and we've worked all over Native country, the United States and Canada for over 10 years now. And of course, after the pandemic, doing virtual work also became sort of the norm. And so we like to always think about of ourselves as that first, and we are just people who create content based on the work that we're doing. And as Chelsea said, with Seven Circles, when we wrote that book there, we wrote it in a way that people of all walks of life could benefit from it. Because when we are truly looking at our life ways as Native people, it's about being a good human being. And that's the core of our teachings. And I think that, you know, even though we have endured or are still enduring the colonial process as Native people, we're still very much connected to those original life ways and ideology and spirituality. Our cosmological ideology is still very much being practiced amongst Native people. So, you know, our ways are very grounding for, in a sense, that many people can benefit from the basic structure without culturally appropriating from our culture. That's why we share with the seven circles of food ways, sleep, movement, sacred space, ceremony, connection to land, and connection to community. Those basic aspects of our pre-colonial culture allowed our people to really thrive. And, you know, there's something to
2: Okay.
4: take away, I think, for all people of walks of life
2: Chelsea
4: from that.
2: Luger and Thosh Collins, both fitness influencers shaping wellness and much, much more. Stay with us after this break. We'll continue our conversation. Workers halted construction at a University of California, Berkeley site after finding skeletal remains. It's one of several recent high-profile discoveries, some of which have generated controversy over who has say over how the remains are treated. We'll take a look at instances when modern progress meets sacred sites on the next Native America Calling.
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2: Thank you for listening to Native America Calling. We're speaking with fitness and wellness advocates Chelsea Luger and Thosh Collins today, and we're talking about the wellness industry and how they teach others about healthy traditional lifestyles online. 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The number is 1-800-996-2848. That's also 1-800-99-NATIVE. And you can also continue this conversation on our website and various social media pages, Facebook, Instagram, Blue Sky, and Threads. Thosh Collins is with us today. He's a citizen of the Salt River Pima Maricopa Indian community. And Thosh, you and Chelsea, you connect your indigenous perspectives into each of your pursuits. And I'm interested in learning more about how that resonates with people that you're trying to reach, both native and non-native alike.
4: You know, we always say that our original life ways, they are inherently wellness based. And we always come from that perspective. So we never need to inject Indigenous ideology and practices into wellness, because it inherently, right, our practice as Native people is inherently what they would say is a well life. And I think that with consideration with the movement that's been happening the last 3 to 4 decades of decolonization and healing from historic trauma and grief, we really have to look at our original life ways as the remedy to a lot of the unresolved grief that we're seeing. The result and the outcome of that is all the diseases of modernity, which were virtually non-existent prior to the arrival of colonialism, you know, talking all the metabolic disorders, type 2 diabetes, cardiovascular disease, and heart disease, neurodegenerative disease, and of course today the higher prevalence of depression, and of course the incidence of addiction, also all of the social violences as well that have become very prominent. And so we always encourage, we have to start from the foundation of who we are, our life ways. And that's what, again, the seven circles is a template for Native nations and Native people, individuals, families, organizations. They can look at that template to zoom in, to look at what are we doing for our food ways? How are we honoring and participating in the original food ways of our people? How are we maintaining these ceremonies and even evolving and creating new ceremonies that meet our demand today? How are we continuing to do our education on the land and continuing to include the land and get back to the land? How are we doing that? And to answer your question, when we are also sharing for all audiences, we share once again that those basic structures that we encourage people to strengthen their relationship to the foods around them, and finding out what's right for them, monitoring even things such as their blood labs. And we advocate for a hybridized approach to, we see when there is a need, and we encourage people to maintain their health through some of what Western medicine and functional medicine has to offer, with maintaining, looking at their biomarkers and then changing their lifestyles from a more hybridized way of life of our ancestors, and then watching the biomarkers reflect that as well. So we try to make sure that we're sharing something for everyone when we are putting stuff out there in the social media world. But with our in-person work, we're always very specific with whichever community or Native nation that we're working within.
2: Thosh, you also have commentary on the roles of Indigenous men today, and you're not afraid to shy away from, you know, political commentary as well on your YouTube channel. And of course, one of your main focus areas is exercise. And I love some of your videos where you're lifting large rocks or you're swinging a traditional war club and other types of full body movements. And what do you get from these types of workouts, and why do you stress the importance of that kind of training as opposed to kind of the normal, you know, I call them the beach workouts at the, you know, with the barbells and the dumbbells at the gym and just a lot of free weights and machines and things like that?
4: Yeah, I'm glad that you recognize, and all those are actually connected to everything that you've mentioned. And maybe we can talk about that after very briefly, but yes, you know, in general, I'm a huge advocate of anyone doing any kind of movement because of the benefit for metabolic health and longevity. So as long as the muscles are contracting and the muscles are secreting myokines, these chemical messengers that going throughout the bloodstream, and they bind to liver, to heart, to brain, and they offer a ton of benefits. So I encourage listeners out there to think about physical movement here in terms of longevity. And yes, you know, one of the byproducts of doing any sort of resistance training or any sort of modality movement is that you will benefit from, you know, aesthetics and the way you look, and that also contributes to the way we feel. But to answer your question, yeah, I like to get outside on the land, and I call that earth gym, and, you know, like to utilize the rocks, like to utilize, yeah, the cliffs and, you know, getting out on the land, it's a way to get away from the rat race of the city, to get out of the crowdedness of the gym, the stale environment. And you're hitting multiple aspects of your overall physiological wellness at once by being outside on the land, the peacefulness, and your six senses are being engaged in a positive way when you're on the land. And if you have a basic knowledge of basic movement patterns like squatting, lunging, hip hinging movements, pushing, pulling, and rotating, you can implement those no matter what environment you're at. So when you get out on the earth gym, you could, you know, you can get out there and do some squats with the rock, do some push-ups out there, get on the cliff or a tree and do a little bit of pull-ups, or, you know, just a swift incline hike. And, you know, I'm an advocate for any sort of movement. I have a garage gym myself. And so I think wherever people can get it in is really beneficial for them.
2: Yeah, I like this idea of the Earth Gym, and I think you're going to inspire a lot of our listeners to go outside maybe this afternoon or this evening and spend a little bit of time in the Earth Gym. And Thosh, I mean, you have so much knowledge of exercise and these unique approaches, traditional approaches to maintaining fitness, but you're also very, very knowledgeable with regard to nutrition and mental health. How long did it take you to develop all of these skills? And just, you have so much to offer. Have you always been into this type of stuff?
4: Yeah, you know, I'm 44 now, and I started making changes in my teens. I remember in my teenage years, I quit drinking milk like around 14 or 15. And I can't remember where exactly what it was, but I had just heard about, you know, a lot of people don't have the enzymes to break down milk. I heard an elderly person once say, "We never drink milk, you know, that's new." And that just kind of stuck in my mind even as a teenager. I was very fortunate to attend a lot of I was involved with a lot of youth groups from Salt River, and they would take us all over Native country. And, you know, we would go to other communities or go to United National Indian Tribal Youth Conference. They even took us to the youth track at NCAI and Assembly of First Nations in Canada. And at an early age, I would kind of hear things out there. And then even just growing up in Salt River, I would hear elders kind of talk a little bit about the old days. And so there was always something transpiring since those times. And I quit drinking soda when I was like 18 or 19, quit drinking alcohol, I think late 20s, around 30 or 31, and quit drinking or quit eating fry bread like 16 years ago. And a lot of people, you know, get kind of off put by that. Choose to celebrate. To me, it's a statement, because I choose to really center and celebrate our original foods instead. So, you know, it's just, I think over the years of learning from both oral tradition, but also getting interested in learning about the biochemical nutrition and sort of peeking into what Western society has to offer and really combining all of that for more of a hybrid understanding of things.
2: Masculinity is an important feature on your channel. And I want to ask you more about that, because right now there's so much attention being paid right now to masculinity here in the year 2026. You hear terms like toxic masculinity. What does healthy masculinity look like in your view, Thosh?
4: I think initially that a man should understand that he has a sacred role here, and whether he chooses to be a father or not, or that he has a role, a sacred role within any sort of communal space. That in the old days, before industrialization, before homogenization of Western patriarchal ideology throughout the world, that as Native men, we played a very specific and sacred role within our villages. And everyone had a role. And the men at that time understood the sacred role that women had, that grandmothers had, that children had. So everyone understood a level of independence is important for interdependence. Our clanship systems had framed all of that, and following and adhering to our original kinship clan systems had kept people in order, and it kept appropriate etiquette between relations of all people. But the man plays a sacred role, and in terms of a man being a father or aspiring to be a father one day, he's one sacred half of helping life to come into this world here and assisting the mother through this journey. But, you know, what we see, of course, with the concepts of Western patriarchal ideology, it's rooted in domination and power. And you see that reflected in the marriage. You see that reflected in society, policy, U.S. law, international law. And you even see it with regard to how the land is governed, and looking at the land as something is inanimate. Whereas as a Native man, we understand we are in this interconnected role. We're not at the top. It's not a pyramid hierarchical structure. it's we are at the center. We are inextricably connected to other people, the plant nations, the animal nations, and the land.
2: What about fatherhood, Thosh? What's your view there with regard to how we can be better fathers? And again, adhering to some of these traditional practices and viewpoints that you stress so much.
4: Yeah, and that's the same. I have this sort of the same view where, again, if a man is a father or aspiring to be a father or aspiring to be a better father, maybe he's already been a father for decades and is coming to a new realization about, you know, his past fathering and parenting techniques are not favorable and that he would like to change and improve that. I think that first and foremost, everything starts in our mind, in our heart. I think that the man needs to understand once again that his role is a father is sacred. He has this privilege, this amazing opportunity to help foster new life. And, you know, it is said, of course, through a lot of Native traditions that this child chose the parents for whatever reason, chose the parents to come into this physical world as a spirit from spirit world, from consciousness. And I think that the father needs to set himself goals. He needs to have a mission statement for how he is going to father. What is he aspiring to as a father? And for mine personally, it's of course providing a warm, masculine, safe presence for the children so they can thrive. Because from a neural development standpoint, for children, they need these sorts of environments of safety to thrive. And then I think about what was passed on to me from oral tradition and practices. I have to pass that on and more. So every generation should know more than the last and have more opportunity. So I think that man has to have these concepts in his mind and understand that he has to take care of himself in order to have something to give to his children or the children in his family and in his community. So in a nutshell, I believe it's that. I think that every man should have that mission statement of what he wants to achieve as a father in this life journey.
2: And you're doing all of this behind the social media work that you do, all of the technology that you're able to employ, the tools, the modern tools of technology that you use. You and Chelsea both use so adeptly. And tell me more about what goes into that, because some people just seem to have a knack for knowing how to create these videos, knowing how to edit content, knowing how to get people to pay attention to their messages online. And you folks have obviously really figured that out.
4: Yeah, you know, like Chelsea and I, you know, we have backgrounds in media. Chelsea is a journalist. She did photography when she was at Columbia. And I did a little bit of, well, I went to art high school in late 90s, early 2000s, just outside of my res over here at a school called New School for the Arts. And I got into photography early on. And before that, I used to draw a lot, you know, as a teenager. I went to art college for a little bit and I immediately went into Los Angeles and started working in entertainment and working in film and worked a lot in the Native community out there. And I assisted on some, you know, TV and film. I acted in some TV shows. I was on one episode of Res Dogs, Reservation Dogs. And I have one episode I was in on Welcome to Derry, and then an upcoming episode in the new Little House on the Prairie. I have a small role in that. Oh. So I understand about being in front of the camera and I understand about working a camera. So those things just, you know, it's a happen to be there is our skills to help to relay our message to the world. And again, first and foremost, we work for the people and with the people, and our social media content is just about the work that we are doing in person. So I think that, you know, yeah, it takes a lot of learning, and you got to constantly, you know, you got to invest in the right equipment. I'm always learning and teaching myself, looking on YouTube and finding tutorials, finding out how to make a video, learning about making a hook and learning about making the right title, what's going to hit. And you kind of just learn over time, like what's going to hit in a way for social media to get people to look at the content and engage with it.
2: Okay. Tell me more about the work that you're doing, repurposing the traditional war club and how that's being embraced with all your work.
4: Yeah, I love that. Yeah, thanks for bringing that up. So the traditional Au Atam War Club, it sort of looks like anthropologists called it like a potato masher. It's got a long handle and it's got like this a tapered cylinder on one end, on the other end, on the bottom. Sometimes they would have a spike. And in Au Atam, we called it a shanchk or shanchk pikut. It just means something that's long that you hit with. It's very descriptive, our language. And so when I was growing up, I would hear the elderly men talk about the stories of how the Atjigiatam, the warriors, how they would use the shanchk, and they would talk about how there was certain swings they would do. They would talk about light on their feet. They would talk about the warrior was so agile and light on his feet. He was able to lunge in, lunge out, and he's able to lunge sideways. So I always heard these descriptions as a young boy in the men's circles when the old men would come into some of these spaces and talk to us. But I'd never seen it demonstrated. And I would see once in a while men would have their club. They would break it out. They'd carry it around at, say, a cultural gathering or a ceremony. My dad always had one. He gifted one to me. And then I decided to make one about, I think it was about 14 years ago when I was getting on my sobriety journey, because it was signifying me finally becoming a man. I realized that there were so many things I needed to take care of in my life. If I wanted to aspire to be a father and a husband, I needed to do something. And so that shanchk was sort of symbolic of that. So I made that, created that. And then, years later, about 4 years ago, I picked it up and I started exercising with it. I used to also train some MMA, like kickboxing, Muay Thai, and you learn footwork. And so what I did was just applied the footwork and all the movements from martial arts to this, our form of combat, because I always said that if you take this war club and you give it to any sort of mixed martial artist or a wrestler or a striker, I guarantee they're going to have 1 foot in front, 1 foot in back, and they're going to be light on their feet. And when they swing it, they're going to swing it from the hips to generate power. So, yes. And
2: We got
4: so
2: to
4: I
2: take a
4: brought
2: short
4: that.
2: break. We'll come back. We'll continue this conversation, folks. Stay with us here on Native America Calling.
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2: 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Thosh, I'm going to bring Chelsea back in, but before I do, I'd like for you to finish up with your comments on the War Club, because I know our listeners want to hear more about the whole MMA aspect and the balance. It's a riveting conversation here.
4: Yeah, and just to wrap it up very briefly, but yeah, I just applied what I knew from martial arts and I started training it with myself and sort of like imagining what would they do and try to open up my consciousness to let them kind of guide me or let it guide me. And then we started a group about a year and a half ago, and every few months we get a bunch of men together, and we usually get anywhere between 30 to 50 men from Salt River, Gila River, TO. And we initially did this gathering where we got a lot of the elderly men to come over and endorse our new repurpose, for the shanchk, to kind of represent a strength of healing from sobriety. Healing from addiction, I mean, and sobriety, and also being a safe, healthy, masculine figure in your community, and helping to stand up for missing and murdered Indigenous relatives, missing and murdered Indigenous women, and to stand against all the social violences that we have sort of learned in this colonial process that's been hurting our people. So it's a symbol for healing, but it's also for the man's physical health, to help reduce risk of diabetes, addiction, depression, neurodegenerative diseases. And it's a fun way to train. So it's certainly an aspect of cultural evolution. So, but thanks for asking about that.
2: Yeah, you bet. Let's go to the phones now, where we have my Toa brother, Michael, listening in Jemez Pueblo, New Mexico, also known as the village of Walatoa among our Pueblo people. And he's a KUNM listener. Hello, Michael. Great to have you on here.
8: Hey, brother. Nice, very nice topic. I follow a lot of what he's saying, but I take it a step further. Just like with native foods, if you go native foods, you're gluten-free. Because a lot of our native people have the mistaken belief that wheat was brought to us by the outside world, but a lot of natives think that it's indigenous, which it's not. You know, it was brought to a long time ago. It was brought to the world by the Persian army when they conquered the civilization at that time. They brought the wheat from Egypt and that part of the world. And if you look at the table on gluten, which is barley, rye, and oats, wheat is very toxic. It's the most toxic of all the four grains. And I quit that when COVID started because it was already known that stops the production of white and blood platelets in your bone marrow. But once you quit, about 4 weeks later, it fires up. And also, in order to really get all of the stuff, all the beliefs and whatnot going, you're gonna have to choose a really good mate that was raised traditional, because that is dying. Because a lot of schools, you know, they say get an education, but you go to college out of state or even in state, you know, everybody's prone to a different way of thinking, a different way of talking, and sometimes that. It's hard to find a mate that will know what you know, and sometimes they're at odds with you, and you know that's another thing that's hard to. And even your children with cell phones and scrolling and all that, they too are being infiltrated with certain books.
2: Yeah, there's a lot to think about there. And it's just the world we live in today as Native people. There are just so many challenges, so many different areas of our lives that we have to be able to adjust and pivot as necessary. Chelsea, what are your thoughts with regard to nutrition? Because I know the seven circles that you and Thosh that you adhere to, food waste is one of those components.
3: Yeah, and thanks for that. Comment from the caller as well. That's some real insightful stuff. And it's really cool to hear when people are taking their health into their own hands and doing this kind of research on their own. And I think we all need to be our own experts as far as nutrition. And that doesn't mean you ignore your doctors, or it doesn't mean you ignore public health experts completely. It means that you, at the end of the day, there's a lot of different conflicting nutritional information out there. There's every single source is going to tell you something different. You need to look to a few different things. One, what was my ancestors eating? And how, even if I can't eat those exact foods today, how can I sort of mimic those macronutrient profiles? So for example, I'm from the Northern Plains. So how I can't eat a bison diet in the way that my ancestors did, but how can I incorporate similar profiles of protein and fats and carbs and all that kind of stuff? So that's number one. Number two is you got to be your own expert and pay attention to how different foods make you feel, how different foods impact your own, you know, blood work results and your own, weight or whatever measurements you're using to understand how your health is doing. Really pay attention. Observe how different foods make you feel. And he brought up gluten, and that's a big one for me. I've kind of gone on and off over the years of being gluten-free, but it's true that every time I cut that gluten out, I feel a lot better from my gut to my brain health. And there's a lot of science to support that, as well as ancestral knowledge. So, you know, nutrition is complex, and we're never going to be the type to go out there and give you a XYZ diet. Because everybody's different, everybody lives in different locations, everybody comes from different ancestors. And so you have to really do a lot of that work on your own.
2: Chelsea, you stress that wellness should not be about reaching a state of perfection. What do you mean by that? And how do people avoid falling into that mindset? Because it's so pervasive now, all over social media.
3: Yeah, I mean, I got tired of that myself because what you're being sold all the time is this 30-day plan or this, blast your fat diet or whatever they call it
2: Yeah.
3: with some catchy phrase, and not to call out any one in particular. I think all of them have their shortcomings. And fad diets have been huge ever since I was growing up in the 90s. I always remember people being on the Slim Fast or the Atkins or different things. And I think those cause a few harms. One, they cause body image issues for young women who are already dealing with so much, and young men for that matter. The other thing is, it's, even aside from issues of diet and weight, when you're looking at wellness as a whole, you simply can't look at it like there's a beginning and an end. This is a lifelong process, and we're never going to wake up feeling like everything is absolutely perfect one day. We're always going to have something that's going really well. We're going to have something that we're really striving for or struggling with. And so to acknowledge that and to accept that, I think is a lot more honest of an approach. Otherwise, we're constantly chasing this perfection that we never quite catch. But if we can wake up and we can say, hey, not everything's going to be perfect today, but I know where to go on my, seven circles of wellness to make one aspect feel just a little bit better and to bring myself closer to that state of balance. And then pretty soon you're doing that every day. And next thing you know, you feel good and you're not chasing anything and you're not feeling like a failure. You're just generally living like a pretty balanced existence. And I think that that's a lot more honest of an approach.
2: Chelsea, the wellness industry, it's a huge business. It's estimated at about $2 trillion annually. But do people need to spend a lot of money on their health and wellness to just achieve a good lifestyle like you and Thosh are so passionate about?
3: No, in fact, I think a well lifestyle saves us money in a lot of ways. Because here's a big one, sobriety. So Thosh and I both were sober from drugs and alcohol before meeting each other. And our every time we go out to eat, that's saving money. Every time we find something fun to do, go on a date, we're not spending money on alcohol and things like that. So there's a money saver right there. Healthy eating, there's all kinds of kind of arguments and information about this out there, but I am a firm advocate. I really believe that no matter where you live, and there are exceptions to certain food deserts. I grew up in somewhat of a food desert in really rural North Dakota. Not a desert totally, but a place where the options were a little bit more limited. But nowadays, it's getting easier and easier to eat just as well, especially if you're growing your own foods or know people who do. It's getting easier to eat healthy on a budget. And then I think you're just saving a lot of money in other ways. If, environmentalism and connection to land is a big part of wellness from our worldview. And so if your recreation entails like going on hikes, spending time on the land, spend the day outside at the river, at a park, that's a big money saver compared to what, spending hundreds of dollars going, doing whatever else that you got to pay for to have
2: Yes.
3: fun,
2: Yeah, absolutely. Going back to the seven circles, food ways, of course, is one, community, land, sacred space. Another one is sleep. Tell me more about the importance of sleep and how we can sleep better.
3: Man, one thing I noticed before we, like, kind of as we were writing the seven circles model and kind of putting it together, is I would listen to these podcasts where these CEOs are being interviewed and they would all really brag about, I only get 3 hours of sleep a night and I work for 24 hours a day, this and that. And just, it seems like in Western kind of mainstream, especially corporate culture, there's all this emphasis on the less you sleep, the kind of the cooler you are or the harder of a worker you are. But I think that totally goes against what science and ancestral wisdom tell us. We have always honored and valued sleep as Indigenous people. There's so much data out there from all kind of health worldviews about the importance of circadian rhythm. You want to be awake when the sun is out. You want to be sleeping when the sun is down. And you want to be a mindful and aware of the way that screen time impacts your ability to sleep. you know, light and how our eyes register light, that makes a difference in our ability to fall asleep at night. Obviously, technology interferes with that quite a bit, but when we sleep, there are so many benefits. Our immune system benefits, how fast our mind works, you know, we're digesting our food at that time. We are synthesizing our memory of everything that we learned during sleep. Our body is recovering from exercise. And of course, after a good night of sleep, you wake up the next day, you're in a better mood to you know, manage your kids and to go to work and to contribute to your community and to be a part of a healthy communicative relationship. We need sleep for every aspect of our health and well-being. And so to me, it's so central, and we should be bragging about, I got 9 to 10 hours of sleep last night, and I'm a hard worker too.
2: Chelsea, I watch those interviews with CEOs too, and it's like, I feel guilty if I'm not working 22 hours a day. I mean, where's the balance, right? That you're so passionate about.
3: Yeah, exactly.
2: I know that you also say it's important to take breaks from social media periodically. Tell me more. How do you know

0: Obviously, a lot of us are using screens and devices for work, so we can't limit that time period. But if you're just like leisurely hanging out at home in the living room, in the kitchen, you gotta monitor yourself as much as you're monitoring your kids and make sure you're not sitting there on your phone all day. And in general, be present. That's such a big aspect of our total health and of our just being able to live a more stress-free, happy life is when we're present in the room that we're in, we're focusing and giving respect to the people that are surrounding us and our company. Our ancestors didn't have any problem doing that because they didn't have this interference of technology. And so that's just one of those things that's really different about our world today that we have to reclaim.
1: We're going to have to wrap up here in just a moment. I got a couple of questions if we can fit those in the next couple of minutes, Chelsea. First off, I know that you folks will be visiting the Hopi Reservation soon. You'll be doing a workshop. So I'm interested in learning more about what occurs during those workshops when you folks are actually out in Native communities and delivering your messages. And also, you've got another book coming out pretty soon. Tell us about that.
0: All right, so your first question, every workshop is different, and we coordinate with whomever invites us out to find out who's their audience and how can we cater the seven circles and how much time do we have. And then we'll figure out, okay, like usually what we do is we do a seven circles. Everybody creates their own seven circles of wellness, and that way they can walk away from the workshop understanding kind of what their goals are and how they can view their wellness journey in a new way. So, like this one coming up in Hopi, we're working with teenagers. And so, we're also incorporating a social media workshop to teach them how to, if they are going to be, on social media a lot, which we know that teens are, how can we use that time a little bit more productively and share in a beautiful and insightful way about our health and wellness journeys and about healthy food and food sovereignty and all that kind of stuff.
1: Okay, and the book?
0: My book is called Native Home, and it's all about indigenous homes throughout history and into the present day. And how did our, not only the homes themselves, as far as architecture, interior design, but how did our people live in our homes? What was that healthy lifestyle that took place there? And how do we translate that into the modern world today, even if we are living in an apartment or a trailer house or, somewhere out in the suburbs, we can still utilize our ancestral home teachings to make a healthier lifestyle today. And there's so much info out there that I've managed to put together in a book, and it's fascinating. It's been so fun to write and to research, and I cannot wait to share it with the world.
1: Right on. Well, big thanks to our two guests today on the show, Chelsea Luger and Thosh Collins. Join us on Memorial Day coming up when we'll begin the week by taking a look at the wide discrepancies in how states and municipalities treat sacred remains. Big thanks to our hardworking production crew in Albuquerque, New Mexico, and our parent company, Kawanak Broadcast Corporation in Anchorage, Alaska. I'm Sean Spruce. Have a safe weekend.
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2: 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Here's a glimpse of what we have in store. Fokia presents Tropa Mágica and the Crystal Tears at the Ojai Deer Lodge on Thursday, May 14th. Tuesday, May 19th, Unknown Mortal Orchestra plays the Ventura Music Hall. 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Agent Orange at Soho on Wednesday, June 3rd. Fokia presents The Mesthetics with James Brandon Lewis at the Deer Lodge on Friday, June 12th. Stephen Marley at the Majestic Ventura Theater also on Friday, June 12th. 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
4: Hi all, this is KCSB's Ella Sweeney with your public health news. Today is Monday, May 17th. The Santa Barbara Independence updates on the hantavirus outbreak show that 5 Californians have been exposed to the virus. 3 of those exposed were aboard the Hondius cruise, 2 of which left the cruise early. 1 was exposed after sitting near one of the Hondius passengers on an airplane who was ill, although left the plane after 15 minutes. 2 other Californians are currently at the University of Nebraska Medical Center alongside 14 other passengers. Dr. Erica Pan, head of California's Department of Public Health, has assured that this virus has an extremely low risk to the public as one cannot transmit the virus if they do not actively have the symptoms. Next up, an update on the temporary ban of abortion pill access by mail. The Supreme Court ruled to appeal the ban after 2 manufacturers of the pill, Mifepristone, asked them to intervene in the decision made by the U.S. Court of Appeals for the Fifth Circuit. This ban began with Louisiana state representatives arguing that the delivery of abortion pills by mail undermines the state's strict anti-abortion law. The New York Times quoted Liz Morrill, the state's attorney general, saying that the pill delivery by mail has allowed for around 1,000 abortions monthly in the state of Louisiana. Despite this, the medication will now remain accessible for all Americans by mail. In global news, the World Health Organization has declared a public health emergency of international concern following the increasing Ebola outbreak in Central Africa. Bundibugyo virus strain, a rare variant of the Ebola virus, has 8 laboratory-confirmed cases, 246 suspected cases, and 80 suspected deaths in the Democratic Republic of Congo. International spread has been documented with 2 confirmed cases in individuals who traveled from the DRC to Uganda. The strain has no current approved vaccines or therapies due to its rarity. Thank you for listening. With KCSB, I'm Ella Sweeney.
5: 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I'm Sonny Lance Steve. It is time for a special 3-hour Memorial Day edition of Views of the Blues.

Oh yeah, that was my current opening instrumental theme music. That was the late great blues guitarist Freddie King, Hide Away, from a 1995 Freddie King compilation called King of the Blues. And by many blues lovers, Freddie King is considered one of the three greatest electric blues guitar kings of the 20th century, along with Albert King and, of course, B.B. King. I'm Sonny Lynn Steve. Today is Memorial Day, and what I'm going to do today is play some music by blues figures who have died in the last calendar year since Memorial Day 2025. Of course, we shouldn't even have to be commemorating this day, Memorial Day for fallen soldiers. War is an abomination. It's an obscenity of the human race and may end up being our doom. But that's a different topic. Anyway, today I'm going to be playing music in tribute to some of our fallen blues performers of the last calendar year, but I'm going to start off with an exception, and this is James Harmon, who died in May, but 5 years ago, not 1 year ago. One of my all-time favorite performers. Here's James Harmon with Crapshoot.

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1: Before we close the show. Well, thank you, John Scovman, who is a rock and roll and blues drummer living in Ventura, California, and a blues lover. I am indeed Sonny Lynn Steve, today presenting a special three-hour holiday show of Views of the Blues from 11 a.m. all the way to 2 p.m., and I'm primarily playing today music of blues performers who have died between today, Memorial Day, and Memorial Day of 1 year ago. We just finished that set with Paul Jeremiah, spelled G-E-R-E-M-I-A. The name of the song was Drive Away Blues from his 1995 Red House Records album entitled Self-Portrait in Blues. An acoustic blues performer, Paul Jeremiah died on March 14th, 2026 at age 81. He had suffered a stroke a few years before and no longer was touring or performing. Really good acoustic blues man. Preceding Paul Jeremiah, we heard One Ain't Enough by soul blues singer Don Bryant, who died on December 26, 2025 at age 83. And that came from Don Bryant's 2017 album, Don't Give Up on Love, on the Fat Possum label. And we started this hour by going back actually 5 years to May 2021, which saw the death of one of my all-time favorite performers, James Harmon. We heard James Harmon doing Crapshoot from a new album that came out just a few months ago on the European label New Shot Records. The name of the album is The Bull Moose Session, and it was a recording of James Harmon playing live in the Netherlands in 2018 with a Dutch band. James Harmon, in my opinion, was an excellent songwriter and harmonica player and just a fantastic singer. Well, I want to tell you about just some of the many live blues shows coming up in the area. Tonight and every Monday night, there is high-quality blues at the Red Piano, which is located in downtown Santa Barbara at 519 State Street. And this evening at the Red Piano, it's Santa Barbara's own very good singer and harmonica player, Morgan Field Burnett, and his band. That's at the Red Piano this evening. This coming Sunday, I'm not sure who's playing at Cold Spring Tavern. Usually it's Tom Ball and Kenny Sultan, but they always take the last Sunday of the month off. And this Thursday, May 28th, is the next Santa Barbara Blues Society show, and it's going to be at the Carrillo Recreation Center, and it's going to feature the first visit ever of award-winning singer, guitarist, songwriter, and bandleader Mike Zito and his band. And just announced, his special guest on the show will be guitarist Jimmy Vivino, the bandleader of the late-night Conan O'Brien show, and the lead guitarist of the long-lived blues band Canned Heat. That's the Mike Zito Band with special guest Jimmy Vivino this Thursday evening, May 28th, put on by the Santa Barbara Blues Society. Advance tickets are already being sold at their website, which has information about the show and many more shows. That website is sbblues.org. And KCSB is a media supporter of the Santa Barbara Blues Society. Well, next up, I think we're going to hear some Mike Zito. And you know what? I have a pair of tickets to give away to this coming Thursday's Mike Zito show if you call me at 805-893-2424.

Whoa, that was Mike Zito and his band covering some Chuck Berry right here on Views of the Blues. And if you want that pair of free tickets to his show for the Santa Barbara Blues Society this Thursday evening, give me a call at 805-893-2424. While we listen to Dave Riley and Bob Corritore, Traveling the Dirt Road.

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That was Roy Bookbinder right here on Views of the Blues. I'm Sonny Lent Steve. This is KCSB-FM. I mentioned that Jimmy Vivino is going to be a guest at the Santa Barbara Blues Society show this Thursday. 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
2: Well, thank you, Sunny Blue. And let me tell you what we just heard in this last short set on Views of the Blues. We just heard Jimmy Vivino. The name of the song was Ruby is Back. And that is from Jimmy Vivino's album that came out last year on Sono Recording Group. The name of the album is Gonna Be Two of Those Days. Jimmy Vivino is the band leader of the late night Conan O'Brien television show and lead guitarist of the venerable long-lived band Canned Heat. And as I mentioned before, Jimmy Vivino is going to be a guest at this coming Thursday's Santa Barbara Blues Society show featuring the Santa Barbara debut of award-winning Mike Zito and his band. That is this Thursday, May 28th at the Carrillo Recreation Center in downtown Santa Barbara. Find out all about it at sbblues.org. And oh my goodness, I have a pair of free tickets to give away to that show to the first caller at 805-893-2424 while we listen to John Hammond.
3: Buonasera. Grazie mille. Io sono molto contento di essere qui. What a great night.

has happened several times in the past. I got distracted here on Views of the Blues, and I played a different song than I wanted. That, of course, was the late, great John Hammond. Next up, I'm going to play the song by him that I wanted. And I do want to congratulate William W., who just called in and won a pair of free tickets to this Saturday's Santa Barbara Blues Society show, the Mike Zito Band with special guest Jimmy Vivino. If you didn't get the tickets, do not despair. I have another pair of free tickets to give away, and Views of the Blues is going to go until 2 p.m. today. Here's the John Hammond Show I wanted to play.

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Ah, yes. It's just past 12 noon on today, Monday, Memorial Day, May 25th, 2026. And welcome to those of you regular listeners of Views of the Blues that didn't realize that we started an hour earlier today. But welcome. We have two more hours to go. I'm Sunnyland Steve, and today's theme is tribute to those blues musicians primarily who died between today and Memorial Day 2025, with a few exceptions. Let me say hello to a few regular listeners and blues lovers and friends. In San Diego, Rosie and Barry. In Oakland, Miriam. In Port Hueneme, Jen and Joe. In Oxnard, Lester B. In Orchid, Michael G., although he may be in Cuyama at the moment. In Ventura, Jerry P. and Terry F. In San Luis Obispo, Mike R., James S., Michael I. In Santa Ynez, Chris, John, Patty, Lansing, and Ron G. In Bellingham, Washington, the professor of the blues, Leo Shoemaker, former programmer on KCSB. In Chapala, Mexico, Laura D. In Santa Barbara, too many to mention, but I will just say hello to Amy M., Michael M., Dana C., Barry R., Mac N., Paul D., Steve W., Candace G., Michael H., Mike W., and Blind Melon. Remember to listen to Blind Melon's Grateful Dead show every Sunday afternoon from noon to 2 p.m. right here on KCSB FM in Santa Barbara. Also remember, you may see today's playlist with comments on the performers and the songs if you go to our website, kcsb.org, then click on radio at the top, then schedule, and then this show. We just finished that last set with two versions of the classic blues song, Preachin' Blues. The last version was by Eddie Sunhouse, one of the seminal Mississippi Delta blues men. And that was recorded by Sunhouse in 1965. And it's on a 2003 album that came out on Columbia Records called Martin Scorsese Presents the Blues, Sunhouse. Preceding Sunhouse, we heard the same song, Preaching Blues, by the late great acoustic blues man John Hammond from his recent album, Birthday Blues Bash, on New Shot Records. And that was recorded in 2001 by John Hammond, who died on February 28th of this year at age 83. Fantastic singer, guitarist, and very fine harmonica player. And before John Hammond doing Preaching Blues, we heard from the same album, John Hammond playing Riding in the Moonlight. And preceding that, Jimmy Vivino with Ruby is Back, from his 2025 album, Going to Be Two of Those Days. I played that because Jimmy Vivino is going to be playing as a special guest with the Mike Zito Band for the Santa Barbara Blues Society this coming Thursday, May 28th. And yes, just later on in the show, I will have another pair of free tickets to give away to that show. Well, one of my all-time blues favorites, James Harmon, died in May 5 years ago at the age of 74. I really miss James Harmon. Here he is doing Double Hogback Growler. If you have a comment, request, or suggestion, the phone number is 805-893-2424. Do it, James Harmon.

Oh yeah, the late great James Harmon, right here on Views of the Blues. Next up, Don Bryant. Don't give up on love.

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Well, thank you, Lori Morvan, who leads a very good band. They're based in Orange County, and she is the lead guitarist and songwriter and band leader. And before devoting herself to blues, Lori Morvan was a public school mathematics teacher. This is Views of the Blues. I'm Sunnyland Steve, here with you today for a special 3-hour Memorial Day program from 11 a.m. to 2 p.m., primarily playing music by blues musicians who died between today and Memorial Day 2025, with some exceptions. Remember, you may see today's playlist if you go to kcsb.org, click on radio, then schedule, and then this show. We just finished with the song Fool's Paradise by Paul Jeremiah, Jeremiah, from his 1995 album Self-Portrait in Blues on Red House Records. And Jeremiah played the guitar and harmonica in that track, as well as singing. And he died on March 14th of this year at the age of 81. Preceding Paul Jeremiah, we heard Don Bryant, Don't Give Up on Love, from his 2017 album of the same name. And soul blues singer Don Bryant was 83 years old when he died on December 26th, 2025. And we started this hour with James Harmon, Double Hogback Growler, one of my favorite of his songs, from an album that came out just about 5 or 6 months ago on the European label New Shot Records. The name of the James Harmon album is The Bull Moose Session. It was recorded in the Netherlands in 2018. And James Harmon sadly died in May of 2021 at the age of 74. Yeah. Again, I want to remind you of just some of the many blues shows coming up in the area. This evening at the Red Piano, 519 State Street in downtown Santa Barbara, starting at 7:30 p.m., Santa Barbara's own fine singer and harmonica player, Morganfield Burnett, and his band. Red Piano, 7:30 this evening. And this coming Thursday, May 28th, at the Carrillo Recreation Center in downtown Santa Barbara, the Santa Barbara Blues Society presents the Santa Barbara debut of award-winning songwriter, band leader, singer, and guitarist Mike Zito, Z-I-T-O, with just-announced special guest guitarist Jimmy Vivino, band leader of the late-night Conan O'Brien TV show, and lead guitarist of Canned Heat. That is this coming Thursday, May 28th. Advance tickets are already being sold. Find out all about it and more shows at the Santa Barbara Blues Society website, which is sbblues.org. KCSB is a media sponsor of the Santa Barbara Blues Society. Speaking of Mike Zito, let's hear something by him. And I have a pair of free tickets right now to give away to that show this Thursday, 805-893-2424.

Well, that was the man, Mike Zito, who's going to be playing with his band this coming Thursday, May 28th, at the Correo Recreation Center in downtown Santa Barbara for the Santa Barbara Blues Society with special guest guitarist Jimmy Vivino. And congratulations to Mark W., who called in and won a pair of free tickets to that show. You know what? I may have one more pair of free tickets to give away later in today's show, which goes for another hour and a half. The name of that Mike Zito song we just heard was Damn Shame from his 2018 album First Class Life. Mike Zito has won several awards as blues rock guitarist or artist of the year, but that track shows that he can play a really good slow blues too. This is Views of the Blues. I'm Sonny Lance Steve. You're listening to KCSB FM in Santa Barbara. Today I'm playing primarily music from musicians who've died between today, Memorial Day, and Memorial Day of 2025. But as long as it's blues, I'll try to play it for you. Mark W. had a request, which I'm going to get to in the next few minutes. If you have a request, the phone number is 805-893-2424. Here are Dave Riley and Bob Corritore, Way Back Home.

I'ma look down the road there. 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I'ma keep him, pick that rabbit up and take him home and make me some rabbit gravy and biscuits. Have him for supper. Heat him up in the morning. Get me some sapphires over and make some grits. Cornbread.

0: How was that, Bob?
1: That was cool.
0: Okay.
1: You like that?
0: Yeah, man.
2: She's clipping coupons. I'm shooting dice. She's the kind of gal that's sorta naughty, sorta nice. I got a gal, and she's crazy about me. I love my baby, and my baby loves me. She don't ask me no questions, I don't tell her no lies. And she knows how to keep a daddy satisfied. I got a gal, and she's crazy about me. I love my baby loves me. But I'm a poker playing papa, I'm always on the draw. I'm never satisfied, always push the pot for more. Sitting on a short stack, really

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I got a gal, and she's crazy about me. I love my baby. 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I love my baby, that's right. My baby loves me. But I'm a poker playing papa. I'm always on the draw. Never satisfied, always push the pot for more. Sitting on a short stack, really in the days. I know I'm supposed to call.

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I got a gal, and she's crazy about me. I love my baby, and my baby loves me. 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I love my baby, that's right, my baby loves me. But I'm a poker playing papa, I'm always on the draw. Never satisfied, always push the pot for more. Sitting on a short stack, reeling the days. I know I'm supposed to call him, but I'm probably gonna raise.

That was the fine late great country bluesman Roy Bookbinder, right here on Views of the Blues. He died just a few months ago. Roy Bookbinder was 82 years old when he died on March 3rd, 2026. I'm Sonny Lent Steve, and I'm going to play one real long track now by request for Mark W., diverting from today's theme. Today's theme is primarily playing blues musicians who died between today, Memorial Day 2026, and Memorial Day of last year. But Mark W. wanted to hear some Stevie Ray Vaughan. Here is Stevie Ray Vaughan with the late guitarist Johnny Copeland, Tin Pan Alley, from 1985.

0: Brooklyn, ladies and gentlemen. Yes, sir.
1: Well, I have to admit that was worth a lot of cheering, wasn't it? That was Stevie Ray Vaughan with his band Double Trouble and special guest guitarist Johnny Clyde Copeland, famed Texas guitarist. And that was recorded live at the Montreux Music Festival in July 1985. And that was by request from Mark W. The name of the album, Live at Montreux, Stevie Ray Vaughan and Double Trouble. And you heard it right here on Views of the Blues. I'm Sonny Len Steve. And before that, we heard Roy Bookbinder with Poker Playin' Papa from his 2013 album, The Good Book. And preceding that, Dave Riley and Bob Corritore, Way Back Home, from their 2020 album, Travelin' the Dirt Road. And again, I'm playing primarily artists of the blues who died between today, Memorial Day 2026, and Memorial Day 2025. Roy Bookbinder died on March 3rd of this year at the age of 82. Really good acoustic blues artist. He played a home concert about 6 or 7 years ago in Santa Barbara, put on a terrific show. And Dave Riley, guitarist and singer, died on January 4th of this year at age 76. He was living in Phoenix, Arizona at the time. You happen to be listening to KCSB FM in Santa Barbara, all over the region on the FM radio dial at 91.9 frequency, and all over the world at this moment live on the internet through our website, kcsb.org. I'm Sonny Len Steve, and I have decided on a theme for next week's show. I'll be back from noon to 2 next Monday afternoon. What I'm going to be doing is playing my favorite blues songs. But I'm going to have room if you want to tell me what your favorite blues song might be, and I would be glad to play it for you. And the way to do that is to leave me a phone message at 805-253-3091. That's 805-253-3091. Tell me your favorite blues song, and I will play it for you next Monday. Well, what are we going to start off with right now for hour number 3 of Views of the Blues? I guess we can't go wrong with John Hammond.
2: Well, this is one I've been doing for quite a while.

Oh, man, it didn't get any better than John Hammond, fantastic acoustic blues man, who died on February 28th at the age of 83 years old. I was fortunate enough to see John Hammond play a number of times. He always, always, always put on a great show. I'm Sonny Lynn Steve. This is Views of the Blues on KCSB-FM in Santa Barbara. And Rob called in with a request, which I'm going to go look for in our huge KCSB music library. And while I do, we're going to hear Phil Upchurch with St. Louis Blues.

very nice, a version of the classic St. Louis Blues by the late jazz and blues guitarist Phil Upchurch, who died on November 23rd, 2025 at age 84. And we heard that version of St. Louis Blues from Phil Upchurch's 2001 album on Evidence Music called Tell the Truth. And Rob, I'm sorry I looked through our extensive KCSB music library and could not find that version or any version so far of Uncle Sam's Blues, a song that would be very appropriate for today, Memorial Day. But I'm going to keep looking right now as we listen to something more from guitarist Jimmy Vivino, who's going to be a guest this Thursday at the Santa Barbara Blues Society show with the Mike Zito Band. Here's Jimmy Vivino with Crossed My Mind.

Well, that was Jimmy Vivino, who is the band leader for the late night television show Conan O'Brien and the lead guitarist of the venerable blues band Canned Heat. And as I mentioned several times before on today's show, he is going to be the special guest guitarist on this Thursday's Santa Barbara Blues Society show at the Carrillo Recreation Center featuring the Mike Zito Band. Award-winning singer, songwriter, band leader, and guitarist Mike Zito has never appeared before in Santa Barbara. And I've given away a pair of free tickets twice already today on today's show, but amazingly, I have one more pair of free tickets to give away to this Thursday's show, the Mike Zito Band with Jimmy Vivino, 805-893-2424, while we hear Canned Heat with Jimmy Vivino.

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0: Hey everybody, this is award-winning acoustic blues man Doug McLeod coming to you, and I want to let you know that you are listening to Views of the Blues with Sunnyland Steve on every Monday afternoon on KCSB-FM in Santa Barbara, 91.9 on FM radio, and streaming live worldwide at kcsb.org.
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2: Thank you, Doug McLeod, and this is indeed Views of the Blues, and I am indeed Sunnyland Steve, here with you most Mondays from noon to 2 p.m., today from 11 a.m. to 2 p.m., bringing you the blues that I love and that you request. And remember, you may see today's playlist with my comments about the songs and the performers if you go to kcsb.org, then click on radio at the top of the screen, then schedule, and then this show. We just finished that set with Paul Jeremiah, G-E-R-E-M-I-A, very good acoustic blues man, who died on March 14th of this year at age 81. We heard him doing a Blind Lemon Jefferson song, Broke Down Engine, from Jeremiah's 1986 album, My Kind of Place. Preceding that, I just diverged from today's theme to play Carmel Blues by dual piano players Joe Willie Pinetop Perkins and Marsha Ball. And that is from the 2003 album Martin Scorsese Presents Piano Blues. Sadly, Marsha Ball, really fine piano player, I just heard is no longer performing. She has ALS, amyotrophic lateral sclerosis, Lou Gehrig's disease, and she is unable to perform any further. We wish her well. Before Pinetop Perkins and Marsha Ball, we heard Canned Heat, Blind Owl from their 2024 album, Final Vinyl, with dual guitars by guest Dave Alvin and lead guitarist Jimmy Vivino. And we started that set with Jimmy Vivino from his 2025 album, Gonna Be Two of Those Days. The name of the song was Crossed My Mind. And I still have one pair of tickets to give away to this Thursday evening Santa Barbara Blues Society show with the Mike Zito Band and guest Jimmy Vivino. Last call for this pair of tickets, 805-893-2424, while we listen to Speckled Red, Pinetop's Boogie Woogie.

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And when I said get it, I want you to move.

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0: Yeah. 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
1: That was Dave Riley on vocal and guitar with Bob Corator on harmonica. I'm Not Your Junk Man from their 2020 album Travelin' the Dirt Road. And sadly, guitarist and singer Dave Riley died at the age of only 76 on January 4th of this year. And preceding him, Don Bryant, soul blues singer who died on December 26th, 2025 at age 83. We heard Don Bryant doing A Nickel and a Nail from his 2017 album, Don't Give on Love. And preceding that, Speckled Red with Pine Top's Boogie Woogie from a compilation that came out 17 years ago on Del Mar called Boogie Woogie Kings. And I played that number by Speckled Red because he is one of the number of artists who did record the song Uncle Sam's Blues, which was requested about an hour ago by Rob, and I could not find a version of that song, but I played something by Speckled Red. I played it right here on Views of the Blues. And again, let me remind you that the theme of next Monday's show is going to be my favorite songs and your favorite songs. If you call in and let me know what your favorite song or songs is or are. And the place to leave a voicemail is 805-253-3091. 253-3091. We have about 15 minutes to go in the show. Time for two or three more tracks. Here is Roy Bookbinder. They called him Junior.

That was Roy Bookbinder right here on Views of the Blues. And I'm going to break my vow. I'm going to play one more song by Mike Zito because I still have one pair of tickets to give away to his Blues Society show this Thursday, 805-893-2424. Here's Mike Zito.

This is Mike Zito, who's going to be playing this Thursday with his band and special guest Jimmy Vivino for the Santa Barbara Blues Society. Absolute last call right now for the pair of free tickets, 805-893-2424, while we end the show with James Harmon.

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That's a fast train. That's express.

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I latched on and I climbed that box. And I was worried about that railroad dick with that headache stick, but I decided I'd stick it out and find my baby in the next town. Well, it got cold. Got cold.

0: Hello, everyone. And that was DJ Sunnyland Steve playing his blues show. Thank you all. And right now, I'll be DJ Tony Tone subbing for the 2 p.m. show Under the Influence, originally co-hosted by DJ Scoober and DJ Sky. I'm also being accompanied by a special guest, Joe Saez, a.k.a. DJ Average Joe.
1: Yo, what's going on, everybody?
0: He was here visiting for the weekend, and he was I invited him along to co-host with me today.
1: Yeah.
0: And he was obviously here, if you've heard his voice before, on his show A Cup of Joe, and he was DJ Average Joe.
1: Yep.
0: For his second and third year here at UCSB, he was part of KCSB. And it's such a pleasure for him to accompany me today.
1: Yeah, dude, thank you so much, Anthony, for having me on. I am, like, really, really happy to be able to come back again. I love my time here at KCSB, the 2 years that I was part of the organization and I ran my show, A Cup of Joe. It's, like, one of my favorite memories from my college experience here, and I'm really happy to be back and be part of such a lovely show that Anthony runs every week here. Both of us do very similar kind of genres and similar kind of show themes, focusing on like eclectic bands and music genres from around the world. Always a different kind of survey from all around the world of different artists. So yeah, it's going to be a great show today. I'm very happy to be here.
0: Indeed, yeah. I feel as though me and Joe connected ever since first year. We were kindred spirits because we had a similar taste in music, and we had just that flair for like different kinds of music around the world.
1: Yep, straight up. Fun fact, me and Tony actually met in our orientation.
0: Mm-hmm.
1: So he's like one of my first...
0: Day one,
1: like,
0: homie.
1: Yeah, he's like a day one.
0: Exactly.
1: UCSB day one, so it's kind of crazy, like, looking like 3 years in the future, and like, look at us now. I've graduated, but I'm still here, back here on his show right now.
0: Mm-hmm. And it's just great, you know, to bookend something that is means so much, and we're very passionate about.
1: Exactly, and I think this show's gonna be. You're gonna get a lot of insight into kind of the type of music that we both like. It's gonna be. We're gonna have a lot of yaps.
0: Mm-hmm.
1: To talk
0: yes,
1: about.
0: Exactly.
1: We're gonna have a lot to discuss today, for sure.
0: So for the first hour, next hour, buckle in. We're going to start off with our first track. That's all right. Yeah.
1: Yep.
0: All right. We're going to start with a band, an artist that Joe just introduced me to, that he'd been listening to. They're Argentinian space rock, and they're called Bauer.
1: Yep.
0: Mm-hmm. And the title of the song is Astronauta Olvidado, which is Forgotten Astronaut in English. And the album is the same name, Astronauta Olvidado. So it's the title track. And yeah, it's I really liked what I heard from what it's very slow, but also very, it's very proggy. We would say with like a Floydian sort of aspects to it. So
1: for sure.
0: Yeah, art's rocky, you know. And we're going to start it off right now, so... Tune in, guys.
1: Let's get into it. You're listening to KCSB FM
0: in Santa Barbara. You already know.
1: Let's get it.
0: Let's get it.

Contact, you received information, Delta. This is Toronto International Airport.

0: Hello, everyone, and welcome back to Seasoning the Senses with DJ Tony Tone and KCSB FM in Santa Barbara, subbing for the co-hosts DJ Scuba and DJ Sky. I'm being accompanied with my co-host, DJ Average Joe.
1: Yo, what's up, guys?
0: And then, that song that you just heard was Tóxicos Mozos by Los Planetas, a Spanish indie band formed in the city of Granada in 1992 off their album Una Semana en el Motor de un Autobús. They released that album in 1998, and Joe actually was the one who put me onto them.
1: Los Planetas is a band that I was introduced to by my dad, because they're kind of a pretty well-known band in Spain. It's actually probably the most well-known and iconic of the indie music that's come out of there. And I think they're specifically kind of special because I feel like over there I think in the 90s there wasn't really that much, like, you know, music that was kind of within that sphere during that time period of bands that were trying to emulate more the sound of what was happening in the UK and the US in terms of indie music, with stuff like Built to Spill and Modest Mouse and Flaming Lips, you know, all those kind of neo-psych indie rock bands. And I think they were the first to kind of catch on to kind of taking influence from those styles. This album in specific that this song comes from is probably their most well-known and most iconic album, Una Semana en el Motor de un Autobús, and it's a really good album. It's a very, very, like, if you like indie rock and chamber pop, I think you'll definitely enjoy this album. A lot of the songs are really big, like this song, for example, have very big kind of climaxes and string sections and guitar work. And it's also like, it's just a pretty fun album, pretty like, kind of like it's a breakup album, very much so. A lot of the songs kind of have like a melancholic twang to them for sure, but it's definitely a very good listen, has some great songs. This one probably be my favorite one of all of them.
0: Indeed, yeah. Joe gave me those other bands, like Built to Spill or Flaming Lips, as a reference point to this band, and I gotta say, like, I can definitely see the influences and how they built the climax and like the big wall of sound building up to it at the end,
1: yeah,
0: of the
1: definitely.
0: Song especially. And the track before that was Astronauta Olvidado by Bauer. Again, that was little is actually known about this band, from what I can see. Most is that they're from Argentina, and they released this album in 2004, so like the same year Joe and I were born.
1: That's crazy,
0: which
1: actually.
0: Which is pretty crazy, yeah, you know, so like how they were releasing this kind of music even when we were just babies.
1: That's insane. Man, mm-hmm. I wish I was listening to this when I was
0: right, tapped. I wish I was tapped in, really.
1: This album, as Tony said, like, is like kind of like a little definitely more obscure of a band than the band that we listened to before, which is a really very famous and well-known mm-hmm. band in its respective country. But from what I've seen, this album I got recommended to me because I really enjoy like space rock revival and stuff like that, so I was looking at ratings websites, I rate your music, and I found this album as one of the top rated. But yeah, this band is quite obscure. It seems definitely wasn't probably super well known in its time, but I think this album's pretty incredible, honestly, in terms of sound. It's very, if you really enjoy like that Pink Floyd and like kind of OK Computer Radiohead era sound, even like Coldplay, even like early Coldplay, you'll really like this album. It's very beautiful. Mm-hmm. It's very like kind of serene, kind of somber, you know, spacey music.
0: Yeah, I was gonna say it even reminded me of like Argentinian Bark Psychosis, some post rock.
1: Yeah, straight up, like for some Sigur Rós and Bark Psychosis.
0: Exactly. Yeah.
1: Totally.
0: The way it has like these like movements.
1: Yeah.
0: And, like, the
1: long
0: songs.
1: Songs.
0: Like, it takes its time.
1: I actually totally agree with Anthony about the Bark Psychosis comparison. It does sound like a lot like Bark Psychosis.
0: Mm-hmm, mm-hmm.
1: Yeah, it's like it's a really good album, and I especially like the album cover. If you look at the album cover, it has this really, like, just somber-looking chimpanzee astronaut.
0: Oh, my goodness.
1: And I feel like it kind of gives the vibe of the album, like, this, you know, you're this forgotten astronaut. You're just kind of aimlessly moving through space, you know?
0: Yes, absolutely. If you guys ever find this album, look at the album cover. It's great.
1: You'll definitely get, like, the vibe for it, for sure. Mm-hmm. And I also, like, final point, I think this album comes from, like, there were similar movements of music that came out of Argentina during this time period. I believe it's called Rock Sónico is the name of this movement from Argentina.
0: Oh, really?
1: But it was one that was related to what a more well-known artist like Soda Stereo and Gustavo Cerati were doing in the 90s. There was just like a big, it seems like there was a big boom in the 90s of like kind of like this artsy art rock, you know? And I think these guys were kind of part of that movement, definitely, which is pretty cool to know about. But with that,
0: so a little bit of music history for
1: that's
0: that.
1: That's some stories, man.
0: Mm-hmm. With that being said, we can introduce the next track.
1: Let's do it.
0: It's a Mexican rock band called No Somos Marineros. I've played them before in my show, Seasoning the Senses. If you've been there with me at 2 a.m. On Wednesdays, this is a band that I featured on there, and they're very good, and they're sort of like emo, I'd say, but just give them a listen, because they're modern, but they're playing with an old sound. So thank you, guys. It's been Seasoning the Senses, DJ Tony Tone and DJ Average Joe.
1: Yeah.

0: Hello, everyone. That was this is DJ Tony Tone here in KC's BFM in Santa Barbara for Seasoning the Senses. That song you just heard was Love is Knowing I Am by Antarctic Christmas Party. I played this band before in my show Seasoning the Senses, and I was telling Joe, DJ Average Joe, about it earlier, right?
1: Yep.
0: When he came, and it's a Scrams band from Hong Kong, and I found them like through the internet, and I just feel as though like they're a band that has like almost no monthly listeners, but yeah. I feel like they're the next up. Like, you guys are hearing it here first, KCSB. I'm trying to put it out on the waves, you know, like make it well known that like this band is really good, and like this song you just heard, it had like some more like elements of like shoegaze, dream poppy kind of sound. And their first EP that I played more of, it was a lot more like Scrams, lo-fi-y. And this EP, which released like just last month in April, that's crazy. It has a lot more patient, experimental vibe.
1: Definitely.
0: Yeah.
1: Yeah, I haven't heard about this artist before, but Tony told me about them when I came in. On Saturday morning, and I gotta say, like, I'm pretty impressed by like the amount of atmosphere their music has. Like, I feel like I've always been impressed, like, on this show when I find like small artists that just make like such impressive music. It's pretty crazy to think about just how much music there is out there,
0: right,
1: that's being made that not a lot of people know about, you know.
0: It boggles the mind,
1: and that's what we're here for, you know.
0: Truly. And the song before that was Tan Fácil Que Es Hablar Las Cosas by Honeypot. And I really couldn't find much about this band. They're either Spanish or Mexican, but the point is that they self-released this album or a single, Tan Fácil Que Es Hablar Las Cosas, last year. And they're also very good. They blew me away with the sort of, well, first it started off slow, right? It built up this atmosphere, and then it just came in harder with like the guitars and with the crashing and all the twists and turns it took. I feel as though this is another new band that we should definitely look out for in the future, being talked about or anything, because they're worth mentioning and worth putting out there as a non-commercial band that's still making good music.
1: Definitely. Yeah, I was pretty impressed by the sound of this band. It's very like, kind of like a lot of that post-rocky sound that I feel is pretty like popular today. But definitely like a lot of really cool guitar work, pretty impressive guitar work.
0: Mm-hmm.
1: I don't know which country, also where they could come from in the Spanish speaking
0: world.
1: Yeah,
0: sorry, we apologize.
1: They're just so niche.
0: Research is very limited on it.
1: But like, it seems like these are like kind of growing scenes right now, for sure.
0: I think
1: within like Latin America and the Spanish speaking world, a lot of very very prominent, good, kind of like post rocky, indie rocky bands are
0: exactly
1: popping up.
0: No, definitely.
1: So definitely check this band out. Keep an eye on them.
0: Yeah, even the album cover is pretty cool. It's like a collage of different sort of images that you'd see in a magazine or just books that you would flip through as a kid. And letters in Spanish, it says, Es necesaria la educación formal para ser artista? And
1: rhetorical question.
0: Yeah, right, it's a rhetorical question, you know. Is it necessary? Is education necessary? Formal education necessary to be an artist? And yeah, I feel as though we've been covering a lot of good songs on this, and it's just awesome to be able to shout out like bands and stuff that are similar ethnicity, or even just bands from around the world that are coming up that catch our ears and that really tickle our senses.
1: Most definitely.
0: Yeah.
1: And then, oh, seems like we're getting a caller.
0: We're getting a caller.
1: Ooh.
0: I think it's time to pick up.
1: Yeah, I think so. It's pretty exciting.
0: Hello? Hi.
1: Bear with us real quick.
0: Yes, thank you so much. This is Sister Ari. Oh my gosh. We know, yes, absolutely. It's so sad that we'll be relocating, but thank you so much for listening. We appreciate
1: thank you
0: the
1: so
0: support.
1: Much.
0: Yeah. It will, yes, and exactly. No, that's just how things are. But we appreciate you so much, guys. We had a call in right now. Oh, absolutely, yes. I will call my mother. Yes, thank you. With so much love for you. Yeah. Have a blessed day. Thank you.
1: Yo, Tomi just got a call from a fan. Let's go.
0: She was appreciating us for playing Latino music and the bands who don't have a voice.
1: That's right.
0: That's so beautiful.
1: Thank you so much.
0: Thank you so much, sister.
1: Thank you, sister.
0: We appreciate all listeners of all creeds and of all religions. It's such a blessing to be able to do this.
1: And we're going to pull up another song.
0: We're going to pull up another track right now. I was pulling this from my upcoming show idea, talking about Cambodian music. And specifically the artist Rosere Sothea, who was popular in Cambodia in the 60s for her psychedelic pop and rock tracks. However, with the initiation of the Khmer Rouge, started by Pol Pot, artists of that ilk and who made sort of Western-influenced music were cracked down on. And she was an artist that disappeared after that regime and whole communist implementation. So yes, it's definitely a worthy inclusion in non-commercial radio and a story to tell.
1: Most definitely.
0: Yeah. So with that being said, we're going to start with the track Month After Month, Always Busy, Can't Go Out. Thank you.
1: Thank you.

0: Hello, everyone, and this is DJ Tony Tone, Seasoning the Senses, subbing with DJ Average Joe.
1: Yep.
0: And this is in KCS BFM in Santa Barbara.
1: Yep. Seasoning the Senses.
0: Mm-hmm. And the song you just heard was Sheman Mwan Aiwa by Getachew Mekuria, a very revered and well-known Ethiopian saxist. So that was some Ethiopian jazz you just heard.
1: Yep.
0: And I'd say it's very distinctive in its musical, I guess you could say, like, cadence.
1: Mm-hmm.
0: There's, like, a lot of tones and modes in there that I feel like aren't available or always heard in Western jazz or all that.
1: Definitely.
0: Music that's influenced by the Western world. And the track before that was a song I unfortunately cannot pronounce since it's in Cambodian or... But it's a Cambodian artist, Sos Savoyon. Savoyon. I apologize if I'm butchering that name, but I wanted to include this artist because they're well known and also in the Cambodian psychedelic pop rock world. And I just thought it was very reminiscent of those bands, like I said, that were disappeared, or artists that were disappeared during the Khmer Rouge. And that didn't get to have a voice or continue.

0: continue their career. So I think that's a worthy shout out and inclusion.
1: Definitely.
0: Artists of that kind. And I want to explore them more in my show, which is on Wednesdays, 2 a.m., Seasoning the Senses. I know not many people are up at that time, but if you're ever grinding late at night, or if you got, if you want to accompany me during those hours, we're on at 2 a.m. And thank you guys for like being here, tuning in with my co-host, DJ Average Show.
1: Yes, sir.
0: We just had the most wonderful time, and for this opportunity,
1: time.
0: Yeah, for DJ Scooper and DJ Sky, wherever you are, back at home, we hope you're all right. We're holding down the fort here.
1: Exactly.
0: Yeah, exactly.
1: Very thankful to be back, mm-hmm. listen to Tony's show at 2 a.m., Seasoning the Senses.
0: Yep.
1: If you're ever feeling lonely and you're in need of some music while you're grinding at night or whatever,
0: yes,
1: pop it on.
0: But with that being said, we're going to finish off and transition to the next show.
1: Exactly.
0: And we're going to leave off there. Thank you so much. Have a good one.
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0: Mm-hmm.

0: war. Director of National Intelligence Tulsi Gabbard is resigning, citing her husband's recent bone cancer diagnosis. Gabbard's anti-war stance helped her with Trump until she contradicted a key assertion that Iran is seeking a nuclear weapon. Acting ICE Director Todd Lyons is also leaving at the end of this month to work in the private sector. Republican Texas Senator John Cornyn and State Attorney General Ken Paxton are in the final days of an ugly and expensive primary runoff for the seat Cornyn holds. The populist Paxton holds an edge after being endorsed by Trump, and polls show him with a wide lead. Cornyn is a more conventional Republican, a strong fundraiser, and member of the Senate leadership. He says Paxton's scandalous history would make him weak in the general election.
1: If Ken Paxton is at the top of the ballot, he will have no coattails. He will be an albatross around the neck of all of our candidates. This will have a ripple effect, not only through the state house, through our judges, our county officials, and all the way down the ballot. And we simply can't risk that.
0: Next week, New Mexico holds an open primary. In 2024, lawmakers decided the nearly quarter of state voters registered as independents or unaffiliated can now cast ballots in party votes that had been limited to members. Election officials say they hope that will, quote, open the floodgates. Even if he's not on the ballot, Trump's shadow is long. It's not clear if a possible peace deal will slow inflation, but many Americans are also bracing for safety net cuts from the 2025 budget mega bill. Speaking at a rally for New York Republican Congressman Mike Lawler, Trump bragged of his continued dominance in the GOP. He also touted the benefits of the long-stalled Save America Act, including its strict voter ID rules and limits on absentee ballots, which he falsely said enables widespread fraud.
2: Mail-in voting is a disaster. If you have military, if you're going to be away, if you're not feeling well, if you're in any way disabled, absolutely we have it. We'll be very generous, but generally you got to go and vote.
0: Trump has previously floated the idea of canceling elections, most recently saying states could call off primaries to allow for redistricting under new rules drawn by the Supreme Court. David Becker heads the Center for Election Innovation and is one of the nation's leading election experts.
3: We have never canceled or postponed a federal general election in American history, and I'm confident it won't happen even if the president is worried, even if the president says he wants to. It's not going to happen.
0: I'm Edwin J. Vieira for Pacifica Network and Public News Service. 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

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You are now entering the Chalk Room on KCSP FM in Santa Barbara. I'm your host for the next hour, Sayu. Hope everyone's enjoying this weekend, this time off, and this beautiful day. Let's kick it in. We're exploring sounds of South Asia, cumbia, kind of all the subgenres, everything in between, from the homeland to the diaspora. Check it out. Let's start with some cumbia. Así como te quise te odio, from Los Rangers de Tingo María. All right, catch you in a bit.

0: 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You're now tuned into the chat room where Desi Heat meets Cumbia Beats. I'm your host for the next hour, Zayu. And I'm also joined here in the studio with my friend Ella, who is a bit of a voyeur to the process and is actively voting or working on her voting ballot. So when is that due? Well, soft PSA, for those who are able and of age to vote, it's a very interesting race going on, so take the time to read all about the candidates and turn it in. I think it's like next week. They ask for it next week. Anyway, I don't know if that's like a soft PSA or wherever, but yeah, let's get into it. So the track you just heard was another cumbia track, Cumbia de la Noche by Los Chichanos. This is off of the album Caballo Salvaje / Cumbia de la Noche, which was released earlier this year in 2026 off of Cornerman International. And they have members from all over. So what was interesting here is this is a UK cumbia chicha band. And usually when I hear that, I'm like, okay, convince me. So, the members are from Brazil, Chile, El Salvador, Venezuela, Australia, and the UK, and Los Chichanos formed this band in Scotland in 2021, and they throw like these late night tropical Latin fiestas in Edinburgh, and so they're known for that. So it's fun chicha groove. The track you heard before that was Kichukota by Shirano Namhin. Yeah, Shironan Hin. Yeah. This name is going to come up a lot. So, this was Kichukota by Shiro Namhin off of the album Shiro Namhin, which was released in 2023. And it was recorded and distributed by their self label, Shiro Namhin. Okay, we got it. They are from Bangladesh. They're from Dhaka, Bangladesh, and they came about in Dhaka's underground music scene in the late 1990s. And they definitely put in these like psychedelic and progressive compositions, this multi-instrumental experimentation, and these philosophical lyrics. And they're definitely one of the leading bands of the Bengali progressive rock genre, which is pretty cool. I was looking a little bit on the meaning behind the song title and or just the song lyrics itself, Kichukota, and it's a poetic reflection on urban isolation, disobedient dreams, and the quiet power of unspoken words. But what tends to be a recurring motif is finding hope in a cynical world, so really finding light in the darkness and the weight of unspoken worlds and, you know, trying to live in like a fantasy world while navigating the mechanical city. So Pretty cool. The track you heard before that, Así Como Te Quise Te Odio by Los Rangers de Tingo María. This was off of their 1985 album, La Trochita, released off of El Volcán, Fonodisco del Sur. This is Los Rangers de Tingo María. They're a Peruvian cumbia band, Cumbia Amazónica. They're from Tingo María, which is a city located in the Huánuco region of central Peru. And yeah, it's just kind of classic cumbia amazónica. Love to hear it. The lyrics are kind of funny. I loved you as much as I hated you. It'd be like that. Yeah, what is also cool is that while this album was released in 1985, Discos Fantástico out of Madrid, Spain, has also repressed this album. I found that on Bandcamp pretty easily. And so if you're looking for a physical copy, it's cool to see like a lot of labels be doing that, repressing and putting it out. So we're gonna continue on. Got a fun one for you. English language, but totally diasporic, I think. So this is Accent by Heems, Lepgun, and Saul Williams. And you're in the chop room on KCSB FM in Santa Barbara.
1: The tragic perceptions and realities that we are in proximity to, but alive enough to bear witness. The grief is in the fact that we have survived. So how can our survival honor this?

What is up? You are in the chat room where Desi Heat meets Cumbia Beats on KCSB FM in Santa Barbara. The track you just heard was Bellori Putis by Poetic Ammo. This is off of their 1998 album. It's a Nice Day to Be Alive, released off of Universal Music. Poetic Ammo. So, obviously rap band, rap group, but they were like a pioneering Malaysian hip-hop group founded in the 1990s by Yogi B. Yogi B being Tamil Malaysian, so part of an ethnicity that is found in South India as well as Sri Lanka, but made his way over to Malaysia, lots of us everywhere. But yeah, they rap on this album especially because it's like such a multicultural rap group. They rap in English, Malay, that's Bahasa Malaysia, Tamil, and Cantonese. So this track especially was rapped in Malay, which I thought was so cool. Yeah, but as for a debut album, this was like a pioneering multicultural Asian hip-hop band and kind of cemented their status as legends in the Malaysian music industry. I think they kind of just showed that you could have local hip-hop and it can be like really, like people can receive it really, really well. I mean, I definitely heard some like Wu-Tang elements in there. Yeah, you could definitely see where they got their inspiration. Yeah, there's a few English verses in this track, but the song serves as a lyrical metaphor, comparing the artist's words and lyrics to bullets that pierce through ignorance and societal flaws. So, pen to paper, your pen is your sword. You know what I mean? Yeah, I wish I found this album in high school. I think it would have gotten me on the track I am much sooner. But yeah, that's Poetic Ammo. The track you heard before that, maybe you recognize that as a cover, Una Chica Enamorada by Los Girasoles. It's a cover of She's a Lady. Whoa. I don't know who sang that. I'll look it up. But this is off of their 1972 album, La Bocina, released off of FTA Bajo Licencia. It's exclusive to Play Music Peru. But Los Girasoles is a Peruvian cumbia and salsa band. They rose to fame in the early 1970s. Yeah, no, this was so much fun. I was vibing out to it. It was a really good cover. Just the way that whole guitar picking moment with the percussion, and then they were just doing this little psychedelic jam, that was rad. The track you heard before that, Accent, by Heems, production by Lapgon and Saul Williams. This was off of the 2024 album, La Thunder, released off of Vena Sounds / Mass Appeal. So Heems is, you know, that's a stage name. He's Himanshu Kumar Suri. He's an American rapper. He's part of the, or he was part of the alternative hip-hop group Das Racist. He's Punjabi American, and he's from Queens, New York, so represent. And also what I found out in the lore of this is that he also formed the hip-hop group Sweatshop Boys. Sweat? It's Sweatshop Boys, but it's Sweat. Like S-W-E-T, but he did that with Riz MC, aka Riz Ahmed and Redin Ho in 2014. I loved it. I want to dig into this whole album, La Thunder, but yeah, that was a great track. We're gonna continue on, but first, I just want to mention, if you really enjoyed the music you're listening to today, perhaps you might be interested in Rock Latino with Angel and Linda. 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We're going to continue on. Got another fun cumbia track. This is more Sonidero vibes, I think. Yeah, actually, yes, maybe no. Okay. Cumbia Dos Pasitos by Conjunto Media Luna. Check it out. You're in chat room. This is KCSB FM in Santa Barbara.

You're listening to Casey's BFM in Santa Barbara, and you are in the Chat Room, where Desi Heat meets Cumbia Beats. It's named after Chat, the Indian street snack. It's more of a flavor profile. It's a genre of a snack that combines all of the tastes, the textures, the salty, tangy, spicy, sweet, things you don't think could go well together, and somehow it just does, and it's pretty magical. And those are the sonic expectations we have for the show. So let's get into it. You just heard El Pistaco by Pancho Acosta y su guitarra. This is off of the 1970 album Acosta y su guitarra, volume 2. This was released in 1970. It was re-released by Distrolux in 2023. But Pancho Acosta, he's a legendary Peruvian guitarist. And this was a very, I think his album before that, which was the volume 1, Acosta y su guitarra, was released in 1969. Instrumental, very, very influential. He's known for his foundational work in traditional Peruvian cumbia, like the chicha music, where the guitar melody like really, really takes a face forefront on it. Yeah, but he mixes together that and Andean music and Latin grooves. And so now when you think of chicha music, which is like Peruvian cumbia music, like his instrumental guitar tracks are like, and those melodies are like staples in the tropical music genre. What I also found out is that he's the founder of another well-known Peruvian cumbia group, Compequito, which is so awesome. The track you heard before that was Sachin Dhananda, Journey Through India by Malfunction. This was released in 2015. The album is called Hindustani Rascal, released off of Malnutrition. But Malfunction is the electronic music project of Aditya Alamuru, who's a producer and recording artist from India. He's currently residing in Toronto. But Hindustani Rascal was a concept album that kind of took shape after a year of experimentation with the sounds of trap, electronica, and the samples from classic Bollywood and Pakistani Indian or Pakistani films. It's an homage to Hindustani music, an homage to the great city of Mumbai, and the artist's personal affections for bad beats and wicked bass lines. I was on his Instagram, and he had a post kind of reflecting on 10 years of this album, Hindustani Rascal, and he was like, I was just 26, I was producing this on my laptop, in like a one room apartment, so basically what was kind of the kitchen in Mumbai. And it ended up being kind of quite really well received and quite iconic, and he was just like, thanks so much. This is the album that really gave me a career, but this is also the album that overshadowed everything I did afterwards, so please listen to my other stuff. And people were like, yes and no and yes. So word. The track you heard before that was Cumbia Dos Pasitos by Conjunto Media Luna and Turbo Sonidero. This is off of the 2025 album Cumbia Dos Pasitos, released off of Sello Incorrecto. Conjunto Media Luna was founded in 2020 by musician and producer Iván Medellín. He was inspired by Colombian accordion cumbia and evolving sounds from Bogotá, Monterrey, Buenos Aires, and Mexico City, and California. And initially with this project, he was exploring like a traditional quartet, but then he transitioned into a solo project, which was blending electronics and accordion. And so, it's very much electro cumbia, but you get the traditional cumbia vibes, I think, very Colombian cumbia with the accordion in it. I have a couple tracks for you left before All Strung Out comes on next. I wonder what world instrument of the week we have for us in that show. So check this out. This is from Pakistan, Shokwin Kuri by Dania Kanwal. You're listening to KCSB.

Okay, that was a brief little one, but we're back. I was really excited to show that one, Shokin Kyukuri by Dania Kanwal and Bomsha. This is, I think it's off the album, maybe an EP, but

0: music, which, you know, it's probably where she got that inspiration from. But yeah, the percussion along with the harmonium was such a delicious sound, and then she was rapping over it. It was so much fun. Yeah, got one more for you, and then All Strung Out with DJ A-Rob is up next. Be sure to tune it in. It's been a lot of fun being show neighbors, because I'll do this music, mostly Eastern, and then A-Rob kind of introduces an instrument from around the world, and then we listen to music just based on that instrument. So it'll be really fun. Yeah. Here's Los Mutantes by Lorenzo Soria and Sebastian Orellana off of their 2022 album, Calueche, from Mushroom Pillow Records. They're from Sevilla, Spain. And Calueche is kind of like the Chilean version of the Flying Dutchman. Maybe they don't want to be compared, but I had to look that up. I was like, what's Calueche? It's like a ghost ship in Chilean mythology. It's pretty cool. But yeah, hope everyone has a great, beautiful day. Maybe this pepped you a little bit up. This was your chai break, your coffee break, whatever you needed. Yeah, just be sure to look out for each other and take care of yourselves and your community. And, you know, something I really want to showcase with the music played in here. It's like someone just called the radio station and they were really stoked, and I so appreciate people calling in. Because a lot of this music, it's not, you know, it's diasporic, it's from the homelands, it's not in English. So hopefully maybe you traveled somewhere new in the world. Hopefully, you know, maybe if you're feeling homesick, you feel a little closer to home. But this really just goes to show that rhythm has no borders. You know, ritmo sin fronteras. But so I hope you enjoy the rest of your week. I'll catch you here same time next week. DJ A-Rob's on next, All Strung Out. So yeah, check this out. Los Mutantes by Lorenzo Soria. And have a good one. This is DJ Sayu signing out.
1: Parece que no es verdad. 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

0: They appear as intoxicated individuals, though their only thirst is for human blood. 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

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You're listening to KCSB FM in Santa Barbara. 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You're currently listening to the program All Strung Out, hosted by DJ A-Rob. This is a show, a global music show, where we look at music and specifically traditional instruments from all around the world, trace their origins, and see their evolution into contemporary music. And so every week, I'll pick a new place or a specific instrument and kind of deep dive into that. But today we have something a little bit different. I'm going to be basing my show around the electronica trip hop group called Thievery Corporation. You may or may not be familiar with them, but they formed, actually exactly 30 years ago. I think this is their 30th anniversary tour that they're doing right now. But they are a global music electronic duo. Rob Garza and Eric Hilton make up the duo, and they experiment with all types of world instruments, genres, and other cultural musicians from all around the world. They do big collaborations with, you know, just they do a lot of, like, they, you may know their most popular song, Lebanese Blonde, featuring the sitar, and they've had the same sitar player with their group since the beginning. They also do a lot of bossa nova and Brazilian music, a lot of dub, reggae, ska type stuff. But the reason that I am playing a show themed around them is because I'm actually doing a ticket giveaway, because they're playing next week on June 2nd at the Ventura Music Hall. Ventura Music Hall, located in Ventura, California, if that wasn't obvious. Doors open at 7 p.m. and I am currently giving away a pair of tickets. So that means one winner wins two tickets. But feel free to call in as soon as the music starts. I'm really excited to play some Thievery Corporation and sort of similar musicians. But the first song that I'm going to be playing is called Satyam Shivam Sundaram by Thievery Corporation featuring Gunjan. Gunjan is an Indian singer. She's known for working in Bhangra and Indian pop music scenes. She gained recognition in the late 1990s, early 2000s, right around the time that Thievco started their music career. But if you want to call in just a few moments when I start this music, the phone number is 805-893-2424. Again, that's 805-893-2424. Call in just a few seconds when I get off the mic, and I will be able to answer your phone call. And good luck. I hope the best of luck to everyone listening. Thank you so much.

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My name is DJ A-Rob. You're currently listening to All Strung Out. This is a global music show where we talk about traditional sounds and traditional instruments and folk music of regions around the world and trace their evolution into contemporary music and also revisit past compositions. Today we are doing a Thievery Corporation inspired show, giving away some tickets. We had a lucky winner win a pair of tickets earlier. Again, this is for Thievery Corporation June 2nd, which is next Tuesday at the Ventura Music Hall at 8 p.m. Doors open at 7. But yeah, we're just playing a lot of, we're playing a few Thief Co songs, Thievery Corporation songs, and then similar artists. Thievery Corporation makes, well, they're an electronic trip hop band from the 90s, but they mix a lot of Indian classical music, acid jazz, reggae, just a whole bunch of stuff. So let's talk about what we just heard. So that last song was called Kunta Kinte Dub by Singers and Players. Singers and Players is a reggae collective. It's formed by Adrian Sherwood, and it features other members of different reggae bands such as the New Age Steppers, Creation Rebel, the Roots Radix. They came together and created this kind of supergroup. But that is a dubbed version of that song, so kind of similar to what Thief Co does with their music. Before that, we heard The Hand of Contraband by Up, Bustle, and Out. They're a band from Bristol, UK, and kind of emerged in the 90s, but with other bands like Massive Attack, Tricky, and Portishead during the trip-hop era of the 90s. But we have another song coming up. This is Caprice by Extended Spirit. They are a Berlin-based down-tempo new jazz trip-hop duo with producers Axel Reinemer and Stefan Leisering. So I hope you enjoy this next track, and stay tuned because we have a special announcement coming up after these next few songs play. So please don't leave. There is more surprises and fun to come.

0: 抱きしめて、
1: have a hankering for the internet age of the past? Ever imagine what it would have been like to grow up on Web 1.0? Then tune into aesthetica.net, a show exploring the history of any and all niches and cultures across the internet every Thursday from 9 to 10 p.m. for the music that brings them together. If you vaguely remember it, if we've covered it, from Jocity's to MySpace to Glitchcore and more. Thanks, guys, for staying tuned in to KCSB FM. You're listening to All Strung Out. My name is DJ A-Rob, and today we are playing music by Thievery Corporation and artists alike. The current song that you are hearing is called, this is a little bit hard to pronounce, but Yumeno Nakade by Merge of Equals. They're another down-tempo electronic group from Zurich, Switzerland, by the producer Flavio Maspoli, known for his magic chill sound, blending lounge, jazz, trip-hop, and world music into ethereal, sophisticated soundscapes, very similar to Thievery Corporation. And then before that, we heard Exilio by Thievery Corporation, Rewound remix. This is off their Richest Man in Babylon album, which is arguably their most famous album, I think released in 2007. But one of my favorite songs by them. And I have one more special announcement. So if you were tuned in at the beginning of the show, I

I did a ticket giveaway to P3 Corporation at the Ventura Music Hall next Tuesday, June 2nd at 8 p.m. And somebody snatched those tickets. But do not fret, because we have another pair that I'm giving out on the show today. Yeah, that's right. So if you want to win those tickets, just call in a few moments. Once I'm off the mic, please don't call me when I'm on the mic, because I won't be able to answer the phone and you won't be able to win your tickets. But the phone number is 805-893-2424. So have that phone number ready, dial it, and call it in just a few moments. But this next song I'm going to be playing is called All I Want, and it's by Eric Hilton, who is one half of the duo of Thievery Corporation. Very similar to, it is the same guy. So if you like Thievery Corporation, you're going to like Eric Hilton. He just started his solo career, I believe, in 2020 during the pandemic, and he's put out some really good stuff. So I hope you enjoy this next song, and don't forget to call in if you are interested in those tickets. And other than that, enjoy this next tune. And the phone number is 805-893-2424. Again, that's 805-893-2424. And remember, you win a pair of tickets, so you can bring a buddy with you. All right, thank you.

Hey everyone, thanks for listening to KCSB-FM in Santa Barbara. You're currently listening to All Strung Out. This is a global music show where we look at traditional folk music and instruments from all across the world, trace their origins, and look at their evolution into contemporary music. And so today we've done a show based around Thievery Corporation, which is a global music electronic duo. They experiment with Indian classical music, Brazilian bossa nova, reggae, and mix it. They formed in the mid-90s. This is their 30th anniversary tour that they're going on right now. We just gave away some tickets to their concert next week at the Ventura Music Hall. Fortunately, they're all taken up for today, but thank you so much for still sticking around and listening to the awesome music that I have to play. So the last song that we just heard was called Belly Disco by the Karminsky Experience. They're a London-based DJ and recording artist duo formed in the early 1990s by James Munns and Martin Dingle. And they're big pioneers of the down-tempo lounge trip-hop scene of the 1990s that kind of went back and revived cinematic jazz and 60s psychedelic acid jazz and all that fun stuff. But they produce a lot of lounge compilations that maybe you've heard before, accompanied by maybe some Thief Co songs, some other artists of that era. And then before that, we heard Hammock Harmony by Plastic Buddha. They're a Belgium-based down-tempo lounge music duo as well. Pretty much every artist I played is kind of fits into that box of electronic music. But they consist of musicians Stéphane Parmentier and Pierre Verschuren. It was a tricky name, but they blend electronic, ambient, and jazz elements to create a kind of chill lounge soundscape. But that is pretty much wraps up our show for today. Thanks so much for listening to KCSB-FM and sticking around for All Strung Out. Please stick around for our new show coming up next in about 5 minutes. And I have one more song to play today. It's also sort of one last Thievery Corporation song. This is The Mirror Conspiracy by Thievery Corporation. It's from their 2000 album called The Mirror Conspiracy. Another really great album by them. But enjoy this last track and enjoy the rest of your day off.

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2: 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This is KCSB News, your local community radio news program from the Santa Barbara area. I'm Emerson Good. In tonight's show, while we're on break, I spoke with Marianne Partridge, the co-founder and editor-in-chief of the Santa Barbara Independent, about the publication's 40-year anniversary this year and Partridge's career from Rolling Stone to local journalism. Here's our conversation. This year, the Santa Barbara Independent celebrates its 40th year anniversary. In 1986, the newspaper launched as a result of a merger between two local publications, the Santa Barbara News and Review and the Santa Barbara Weekly. For four decades, the Santa Barbara Independent has disseminated local news through 25,000 weekly copies of their print edition, as well as publishing digitally through independent.com, which was established in 2007. The Independent is a leading source for critical breaking news, arts and culture, sports, and civic engagement in the greater Santa Barbara area. Marianne Partridge is the co-founder and editor-in-chief for the Santa Barbara Independent. Prior to coming to Santa Barbara, Partridge worked at major influential publications on the East Coast. She began as a secretary at the Saturday Evening Post before working her way up to an editorial role at the Village Voice, executive editor at Look Magazine, and senior editor at Rolling Stone. I sat down with Marianne Partridge to discuss her experiences in journalism in an era where women had minimal opportunities and the history of the Santa Barbara Independent. Your path into journalism was not a traditional one. After graduating from Bard College and working a variety of jobs, what first made you realize journalism was where you belonged?
3: Well, actually, I always wanted to belong in the journalism world in one way or another. But this was many years ago, over 50 years ago, really, when I graduated. And I don't think I had confidence that I could actually get into that role. But after a few experiences, I saw a job application for a secretary, which was a very common way for women to get employed at that time. And it was at a magazine, now defunct, but at that time a really old and famous one, over 100 years old, called the Saturday Evening Post. And I got a job there and was willing to work enormously long hours and enjoyed every minute of it. So I think that might have been it. It was the camaraderie of everyone working there and the sense that what we were doing was important.
2: You've worked at major publications like Rolling Stone, The Village Voice, and Forbes before co-founding the Santa Barbara Independent. Right. How did those experiences shape your approach to leading a local paper?
3: Well, actually, very little. I was in total shock. When I took over, we bought a paper that was almost going out of business, and I had a four-year-old daughter. That's my husband's family's from Santa Barbara. That's how I came here. And I thought it would be easy peasy. Easy peasy, little tiny paper, tiny town. Oh, I could not be more wrong. The experiences from the other publications, however, did teach me that idea, especially Rolling Stone, which was in its early years.